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6: Back here on Live Bet Sunday, I'm Scott Satterberg with you on VSEN, the Sports Betting Network. We are into the bottom of the eighth here in the Little League World Series Classic as, it looks like it was a flyout to start the inning. So one out here in the bottom of the eighth inning, the Braves with a 3-1 lead over the Milwaukee Brewers, and we need a tie. We need to get to 3-3 to hopefully cash this over 7.5. Gonna take something here, but just get a bloop and a blast or something, get somebody on base. Let's see if we can get a 3-3 tie and then work some magic here in extra innings, or who knows, maybe the Braves open up the floodgates in the top of the ninth inning. We'll see. But right now, Braves lead 3-1 over the Brewers. And it's not for lack of opportunities. These teams have combined for 18 hits. 18 hits. And there have been, let's see, where's the left on base? There has been, this is just disgusting, there have been 18 runners left on base in this game. 18 runners left on base. We have seen 4 runs scored. The most runners left on base in a game is 20. The Yankees and Red Sox, September 21st, 1956, is the record. Oh, that's for a single team. Excuse me. That's the record for a single team. Most runners left on base. I would love to know for combined runners. I would assume, it's got to be well over 20 if the record is 20 for one team. 37 runners is the Major League Baseball record for runners left on base. This is a deep ball. Ooh, that's going to be extra bases. All right, Brewers might have something cooking here. So let's see. October 27th, 2025, Toronto and the Dodgers. Oh, I mean, that's the World Series game. 18 innings. I mean, that doesn't count. Let's see. 9-inning game. We need to find out. In a 9-inning game, total is, do we have the record? 20 by the Yankees. No, I can't find that. But anyway, we've had 18 runners left on base here in this game, and there's been only 4 runs scored. Hopefully we get some magic here, though. There's one out in the bottom of the eighth inning, and the Brewers have a runner on second, so let's see if we can get this thing tied up and make some magic happen in the later innings. We are at the half of the finale of NFL preseason week number 2. The Seattle Seahawks with a 16-9 lead over the Tennessee Titans. Cam Ward did start this game for the Titans. He was 8 of 12 passing for 69 yards, but I thought looked terrible. I thought he missed a couple of receivers. He got the ball knocked out of his hand at one point by a defender chasing him, and he was lucky that it went out of bounds because he was holding it like a loaf of bread. Just didn't seem to have pocket awareness. And I thought he kind of erased all the positive vibes that he got by having such a great practice on Friday in the joint practice session between the Titans and the Seahawks.

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5: It is Cashing Out here on this Sunday evening. Mark Melusis with you right here on VSIN, the Sports Betting Network. Let's hit the progressive guest line right now. 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There you have it. Love that. At GamBlue on X. Lou, Mark Melusis with you. Thanks for the time tonight. Certainly appreciate it.
6: I appreciate you having me in, Mark, especially as we get close to the season. The NFL season, that is, we get to dice up some of our thoughts.
5: Yeah, no doubt about it. I know the work is continuing for you, Lou, but give me your initial, like, your strongest lean, strongest play here when you're looking at season totals.
6: At this point in my evolution, season totals, Mark, I'm really only looking at negative, and I'm looking at teams to fade. Because every day we look in the internet, we see another player injured. And so injuries can only help you when you're fading teams, when you're taking teams not to achieve certain levels. And so when I try and use common sense, I'd rather go under teams that have big numbers like 10.5 and 11.5 than teams that have 4.5 or 5.5. And I try and really focus in on teams and what the reasons are for fading them. For instance, Kansas City's one I'll throw out there, and it's not a popular fade. Most everybody is smoking the Pat Mahomes pipe, and I'm one that is not. And so when I want to talk about Kansas City, let's first talk about a new offensive coordinator. Well, they'll stop me and say, oh, no. No, Eric Bieniemy's been the offensive coordinator in Kansas City before. Yes, he has, some 3 or 4 years ago, and that with a completely different set of personnel. So there is a new coordinator in Kansas City. And while their schedule is relatively easy, they do have a negative net two of net rest, which is not good. And weeks 6 through 9, they have the toughest schedule in the NFL. Kansas City revolves around the quarterback play. It revolves around good swarming defense and their tight end. Well, the good swarming defense is full of rookies and young NFL players that have to learn a Spagnuolo defense. That's not easy. And when we go to the tight end and quarterback battery, we see 2022, that was a 61% success rate in Kansas City, 8.8 yards per attempt. 2025, and we're basically talking Mahomes and Kelsey here, 49% success, 7 yards an attempt, 20th in the NFL. According to Warren Sharp, the Chiefs have the 23rd ranked offensive line in football. So now I'm going to look at Mahomes coming off an ACL and an LCL. Oh, by the way, that was December 15th, and so we're going to give him 8 months to come back. Last year, Mahomes was fifth in EPA scrambles last year. He was ahead of Lamar. He's not scrambling this year. Okay, last year he was seventh in dropback passes where he had 2.5 seconds or more to throw. His running and mobility allowed.

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1: 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Hawaii's fantastic. My wife and I, we got married, three different islands, 18 days. We've been married, I'm trying to think, what, 18 years. Is that right? July 20th. If I could do quick math, it's been a long day. But if I could do quick math, it's been 18 years. We got three kids, but the Hawaii trip, it is really paradise. Like, I'm jealous. I was talking to Johnny during the course of the break. Like, that is an amazing trip to go to Hawaii and work, and you're sitting on the beach. You know, it is truly paradise. It's an amazing spot. It really is. So I'm jealous of both Tim and Matt being able to go out there, do a little work and work in paradise. Let's get into some interesting things going on as far as the National Football League looking ahead. And there's some monthly specials that are being offered for the month of September in the NFL. Most passing yards, most rushing yards, most passing touchdowns, and the like. Let's focus in on most passing touchdowns, which I think is an interesting one. Joe Burrow plus 750, Brock Purdy plus 850. Got to remember the 49ers begin their season in Australia, Melbourne, as they take on the Los Angeles Rams. Dak Prescott, they open up the season at MetLife Stadium, taking on John Harbaugh and the New York Giants. Stafford, obviously coming off the MVP year in which he threw 46 touchdown passes. Jared Goff at 11th May at 12-1. I'm focused in, and it's at the top of the market. It really is. I think it's, you know, an interesting talking point. It's Burrow at plus 750. I like the fact that Joe Burrow came out the other day and mentioned the expectations this year. Why not go to the Super Bowl? They begin you look at the month of September for them. Tampa, Houston, on the road in Houston, and then Pittsburgh. Now, the interesting thing you might say to yourself, and the two games on the road, one at home. Tampa should be a game where they should be able to move the football on. Now, historically speaking, outside of last year, since I got off to a 2-0 start for Zach Taylor, before that they had gotten off to really bad starts to begin the regular season. The expectation this year is that Cincinnati has done enough defensively with the addition of Dexter Lawrence from the Giants right before the NFL draft, giving up the 10th overall pick. The Giants ended up selecting CeCe Mayanoa, the guard, or the tackle they transitioned to guard coming out of Miami. Buccaneers, obviously, interesting season for them. Little change in that receiver room. Evans gone, but Baker Mayfield all picked off because he didn't get the contract extension that he was looking for during the course of the offseason. But that should be a game at home against the Buccaneers where I do think the Cincinnati Bengals should be able to move the ball efficiently. Now, the key is you like Burrow to have the most fun passing touchdown. It's not Tampa. It's not on the road in Pittsburgh where – you would expect September 27th, Sunday, not expected to be, you know, big-time weather concern, not lazing in Pittsburgh, cold, snow, rain, whatever it might be. Big key is going to be the second week on the road in Houston against the Texans. And therein lies the rub, if you like Joe Burrow. And what I mean by that is this. The Texans have got an unbelievable defense. We all know that. Right? The town idiot knows that. Like, you know, you don't have to be the most brilliant individual. The Texans defense last year gave up on average a tad about 17 and a half points per game. The issue with the Houston Texans is the quarterback play has been really bad, which has been surprising because CJ Stroud in his rookie year looked like a young franchise quarterback on the rise where a lot of scouts and talent evaluators got it wrong where they questioned him coming out of Ohio State. The issue with that game, or the way to look at that game, is can Cincinnati be able to play the game at their pace and tempo? And what I mean by this is where are they able to make Houston uncomfortable? If that ends up being a low-scoring game, then I don't think Burrow is going to have the most passing touchdowns in the month of September. However, if they're able to jump out early, make the Houston Texans play outside of their comfort zone, then that might be a scenario where Cincinnati is able, and Burrow offensively is able to dictate the style and tempo in which that game is played. Satre, you want to draw a comparison to what Peyton Manning used to do with the Indianapolis Colts, right? You knew the limitations of what the Colts were when they had Mathis and Freeney attacking from the outside, getting after the quarterback. Well, what Ince wanted to do was they wanted to jump out on you early, right? They wanted to get a two-score lead to where you were uncomfortable, and they were able to play the game at their style and tempo. We'll see if Cincinnati is able to do that. Lou Fenicaro joined us earlier on the program, and we were talking a little bit about the AFC North, and he mentioned about he thinks it's going to be a little bit of a downturn for the Baltimore Ravens, a little bit of a rise this year for the Cincinnati Bengals, and maybe a little bit of a rise for Mike McCarthy, Aaron Rodgers, and the Pittsburgh Steelers. I'd like to see it as far as Pittsburgh is concerned, a little concerned about the age of that team where Rodgers is at this stage of his career, but don't disagree with Lou about the Cincinnati Bengals. And I think Joe Burrow's got a massive chip on his shoulder coming into the season. He wants to win, and it's a wide open AFC. Even with the Denver Broncos adding Jalen Waddle in the offseason, Bo Nix coming off the fractured ankle, disappointment that he wasn't part of the AFC championship game, concerns in Baltimore, concerns in Houston about their quarterback play. When is it finally going to be the year for Josh Allen and the Buffalo Bills? A tumultuous offseason, to say the least, for the New England Patriots, even though Drake May has a new weapon in A.J. Brown. When is Justin Herbert exactly going to put it together for the Los Angeles Chargers? And as the window passed, or the window closed, I should say, Patrick Mahomes, Andy Reid, and the Kansas City Chiefs, even though some people believe that they're flying under the radar a little bit. So I'd go Burrow, most passing touchdowns here in the month of September at plus 750. As far as rushing yards is concerned, I like Jahmyr Gibbs at 6-1 to have the most rushing yards. Just got paid. Listen, there's a lot of ways that you can go here. When you look at the Detroit Lions, and if you pull up the Lions schedule early on in this season, Detroit, I get concerned about where they're going to be defensively. They begin the season at home against New Orleans, and they go on the road, brand spanking new stadium in Buffalo, and then they take on the New York Jets. So you look at the matchups here for the Lions early on in the season, the first 3 weeks in the month of September, Saints, Bills, Jets. Jahmyr Gibbs just got paid in the offseason by the Detroit Lions. The Lions are coming into this year where, yes, new offensive coordinator, questions on their defense of whether or not they can be able to stop people. Now, how do you limit the exposure of your defense? You limit the exposure of your defense by limiting possessions over the course of a football game. Not maximizing possessions, limiting possessions. Now, are you going to take away the explosive ability of the Detroit Lions with Amon-Ra St. Brown and Jared Goff? No. I mean, it's always still going to be there. Are they a different offense now without Ben Johnson, who's going into his second year as head coach of the Chicago Bears? Yeah, I mean, it's a different offense, and we saw that a year ago. So they've got a new offensive coordinator in place, new play caller, and I think that's a good thing, because I think when Dan Campbell took over last year, it was a struggle for the Detroit Lions. But Gibbs is a guy that I think is going to be used early and often here by the Detroit Lions, and you're sitting there at 6-1 for him to have the most rushing yards in the month of September. First and foremost, I think Campbell wants to get back to run the football. Number two, I do think the inexperience you saw from some of the young offensive linemen for the Detroit Lions a year ago, they have now a year under their belt, a year of that experience to come back and be better year number two. I think to limit the exposure of that Lions defense, where it's Aiden Hutchinson and really not all that much else, I think you want to run the football and control the clock. So Jahmyr Gibbs to me at 6-1 is an interesting one, but that's where you can get creative when you look at these markets, where it's not just necessarily when you're looking at win totals. It's not necessarily where, you're just looking at the line, the cover, the over, the under, whatever it might be, where you can take a look at some of your fantasy football knowledge and you could be able to use it in the betting markets. And this is just one of those examples where you can do so, where, you know, fantasy football, if you're really into it and you're into a lot of leagues, you're looking up matchups early on in the season how you can get off to a good start, who's got favorable matchups, who doesn't, who has a difficult schedule. And these are one of the matchups or one of the things you can look at, whether it be most rushing yards, most passing yards, most receiving yards, receiving touchdowns, rushing touchdowns, passing touchdowns, to where you're looking at particular matchups and you're saying, okay, is this favorable early on in the season, especially when you're seeing the first 3-4 weeks of the NFL regular season. For a lot of these teams, based on the way that training camps operate in today's day and age, it's a little bit of a work in progress for a lot of these teams before they gain their foothold of who they are by week 4 or week 5. Cody Mitchell is going to join the program from the Juice Podcast. Plenty to chat about him. Get his week 0 college football bets. I'm looking forward to that. Getting to a little college football. It's right around the corner. Mark Malouf with you. Cashing out right here on VSiN, the Sports Betting Network.
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1: 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Let's hit the progressive guest line right now. Tom O'Callaghan joins us. Handicapper, Bet the Juice podcast, and hit him up on X at C Mitchell Hoops. 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
4: Hey, man. Good to see you. Always good to be on here. It's almost time, man. We got through the dog days of summer. One more week, and we got college football, and the NFL will be starting here soon. We got football for the next 6 months, man. It's awesome. Can't wait for it.
1: Oh, no doubt. I mean, and week zero gets going here, Cody. There's a lot of ways to go week zero. Give me the top of the slate. Like, your strongest play week zero would be what?
4: For me, I'm looking at NC State +5.5, taking the points here with Dave Doran and the Wolfpack. I think the biggest thing is, especially in week zero and early on in college football season, with the landscape of the sport right now with a lot of, you know, players going in the portal and a lot of pieces moving around, I think the books early in the season still factor in a lot from the season ago. And Virginia, you know, came up short of an ACC title. They lost to Duke in the title game. Well, they did lose a lot of talent from that team. And for also, Virginia was benefited from a very, very easy schedule. My co-host actually had a ticket on them to win the ACC. I think it was 100-1. I called him crazy, but he pointed out the schedule, and it was very, very, very easy. They didn't beat really anybody at the top of the ACC. They kind of played all the bottom dwellers and made their way out to the title game. But the other thing is they lost their starting quarterback. Bo Prabula comes in from Missouri, and his numbers aren't great because he ended up getting hurt at the end of last season. But once he played in the SEC, he was 2 touchdowns and 7 interceptions, really struggled to move the ball. And on the flip side for NC State, they have a quarterback in C.J. Bailey who is coming back to school for, I believe, his junior year. Could be a guy that goes very high up in the draft boards. He's a big kid, big arm. I think NC State and Dave Doran are far more talented, and I think we're basing a lot of this off of Virginia's success last season against a weak schedule. And as for Dave Doran and NC State, it's a team I kind of really like in the ACC this year. I love backing Dave Doran teams when the media and nobody is really, really on the hype train. The time to fade Dave Doran is when everybody's got the hype on him and everybody's on him. That's when they lay an egg. No, this team's been undervalued. They've not been talked about all season long. I like the Wolfpack here in week zero.
1: All right, Cody, how about Memphis and UNLV?
4: Another one here. I am big on the dogs in week zero, but I really like this Memphis squad. Yes, it's a lot of new faces. Charles Huff comes over from Southern Miss after being basically ran out of town at Marshall after he won a Sun Belt title there. So it is a new team and a lot of, like, they're not going to be high up on the returning production, but he brings over 17 guys from the Southern Miss squad from a year ago. And then also got a kid in Marcus Stokes. I believe he transferred from West Florida Division II school. This kid was a 4-star coming out of high school. He got into some trouble, ended up having to go to D2, and now he's finally on the level of Division I. I like this Tigers team. I like them in the American all season long. And, you know, this might not be the biggest game for week zero, but the implications from this game on Saturday is giant because we have two teams in Memphis and UNLV that could potentially be that G5 spot. And the winner of this game could easily end up having the tiebreaker or the other to get this team into the title or into the College Bowl playoff. And, you know, UNLV was good in the Mountain West last season, but kind of similar to what I was talking about Virginia. They kind of beat up on the bottom of the Mountain West. They had to step up and play Boise State. They got beat both times. They lost to New Mexico. UNLV really also, I know this game is out in Vegas. UNLV doesn't really have the home field advantage. Fans really don't come out to these games. I think Memphis fans travel really well, and I think they're really excited to have Charles Huff, who I think is a superstar head coach and is going to be at a Power Four school, if not next year, the year after. Like, he's a superstar. So I like Memphis. I think they start their first game in the new Huff era off on a good stroke here. I think they win the game outright, but I will take the 5.5 just to cover myself.
1: All right, Cody, let's get into some futures here. If I were to ask you to pick a team, or who have you bet on to win a national championship this year?
4: So the numbers came down a little bit, but I think you can still get an 11-1 out there, and that is the Miami Hurricanes. Obviously, they were one drive away. They were driving in the fourth quarter, the last drive of the season. Carson Beck throws the pick. Ultimately, Miami falls short. But now they bring in Darian Mensah. And I don't know if the common college football watcher has really paid attention to this kid. I think this guy has a shot to be the first overall pick in the NFL draft. He carried Duke to an ACC title. Like, without Darian Mensah, I don't know if Duke is a four-win team, let alone being the ACC champions. He is accurate. He has a good arm. He's super smart between the ears. Mark Fletcher is back, their star running back, Malachi Toney, the freshman last season. I think it's just going to get better. They brought in one of the top transfer portal classes, and they're in the ACC. So, for one, I think their win total set at 10.5. I foresee them winning the ACC, and even if they don't, they're going to be 10 wins or 11 wins. You should at least have them in the playoff, let alone they could easily run the table here and be able to get a bye. So, you don't have one less game you have to win. But I think with the superstars that Mario Cristobal's put together, the momentum they built off of last season, and adding potentially the best quarterback in college football in Darian Mensah, who actually now is going to have legit playmakers around him too, and not to mention his star receiver from Duke, Cooper, is actually transferred to Miami, so he does have a familiar face there. I just think 11-1 is incredibly too high for a team that I can almost guarantee is going to be in the playoff. And you know, a season ago, we saw them play the national championship game. So I really like Miami coming this season.
1: Coach, I want to ask you, you know, all these conferences, I want to ask you one in particular. What's your take on futures market when you're looking at the Big 12?
4: I got two in mind here. For one, I think Texas Tech is still, there's still a little juice on them. I think it was like minus 120 for them to win the conference, which I get it. They're super, super talented. They spend all this money. But with questions at the quarterback position after the Sorsley situation, I know Castellanos might be coming over there. He's probably going to be in the backup. Will Hammond, the kid that played a little bit last year, is talented, and it seems like Texas Tech really does like him. But he is coming off an ACL injury. So I think this also opens up a lot. I like BYU at plus 550, a team that, you know, made it to the title game last year on the back of Bear Bachmeyer and L.J. Martin. I think some people forget Bear Bachmeyer was a true freshman last year, not just a true freshman. He also missed spring practice. He came over late in the portal, did not get a spring camp or anything like that, and now he's going to have a full season. Now he's got a full off season to learn Satake's system here. And I just really, and then obviously L.J. Martin coming back, he might be the best running back in college football potentially. Defense returns a lot. And the vibes at BYU right now are just through the roof. You know, you almost lost your head coach to Penn State, a big-time Big Ten school, and you were able to pull him back to Provo. This team is really talented, man, and you're not gonna beat BYU in Provo. And their road schedule is fairly easy. I think they have the Holy Wars at Utah this year, and they have a game at TCU. So those are two road games you got to worry about. If you get one of them, you're probably going to have a shot to at least make it to the Big 12 title game. So you're at least going to have them there. And then I think Kansas State's a little undervalued at 14-1. Colin Klein comes back home. We saw what he did with Marcel Reed at Texas Tech, kind of unleashed him. Avery Johnson, the quarterback of Kansas State, has got all the talent in the world, and we just haven't seen it all put together. So if Colin Klein can unlock Avery Johnson, I think the sky's the limit for the Wildcats and their schedule as well. I mean, they have TCU on the road, but everybody, all their tough games are all at home. They get Oklahoma State at home. They get Houston at home. They get Arizona at home. This team was really talented from my season ago. They just kind of underachieved because Avery didn't play well. Klein unlocks Avery Johnson, man. You can see the Wildcats going to the College Football Playoff for sure.
1: Cody Mitchell, Bet the Juice podcast. Congrats on being a dad. Enjoy it. 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
4: you can.
1: And enjoy the college football season. We appreciate the time tonight. You got it. That's all you can do. It's cashing out. Be safe.
4: It's all you can, man.
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27: Technology never stands still. And neither does Wessels and IT.

0: ridiculous story. They were sitting there at one point in time this season at 14 games under the 500 mark, and they go into action on Monday as a third place team in the American League East, and they are sitting there at 12 games over the 500 mark at 71-59. They're just three games in back of the Yankees for the second place in the American League East, which has been a remarkable story. And the Red Sox are able to have any kind of modicum of October success. It's the thing that's going to be looked at. It's the unexpected. I've often said in sports, when the unexpected happens, see, the Dodgers are going to enter this postseason with as much pressure on a team in Major League Baseball that we have seen in quite some time. The Boston Red Sox faithful up there at Fenway Park didn't expect this kind of a year. That is what's made this season that much more enjoyable. I'm intrigued by the Pirates and as Logan Windsor joined us earlier on Cashing Out, the Pirates and the Padres series that begins out in beautiful San Diego. Robbie Ray on the mound for San Diego, Ashcraft on the mound for the Pittsburgh Pirates. You look at Ashcraft has been pretty good for Pittsburgh, and the Pirates were one of those surprise teams earlier on in the MLB regular season. The San Diego Padres have been a team where their offense is finally starting to catch up, and this is where you give A.J. Preller a ton of credit. He went out there and added when people thought maybe he was going to take away at the MLB trade deadline, maybe Mason Miller, who was reportedly available, but you would have had to have given up a king's ransom to go get the best reliever in all of Major League Baseball. And maybe this year is the Padres where it's not necessarily how you start, it's how you finish. They're 7-3 in their last 10 games. You look at the Pirates are a slight $1.18 favorite based on the pitching matchup as they open up a series out in San Diego. I would lean Padres in that one. Think about the total between the Twins and the Athletics out in Sacramento on Monday night. Twins are going to go with Matthews on the mound, Springs on the mound for the A's out there in Sacramento. The total in that game is sitting at 10.5. And if you followed it all season long, in terms of Major League Baseball, the totals out there in Sacramento, you've got a lot of runs that have scored there. That would be another play for me on Monday. Is I don't really like a side. I wouldn't tell you I like the Twins. Yeah, I'd probably lean more Minnesota than anything else. They're a minus $1.54 favorite. I think even with all the injuries for the Athletics, I'd probably take the over in that game, and I would take the over at 10.5. And I do agree with our guest, Logan, who joined us earlier on Cashing Out. I like the Philadelphia Phillies laying minus $1.16 as they open up a series in Seattle against the Mariners. Good pitching matchup in this one, Wheeler and Gilbert. The Philadelphia Phillies have been hot as of late, gotten themselves within three games of the National League East leaders, the Atlanta Braves, for their interim manager, Don Mattingly. So give me the Philadelphia Phillies minus the $1.16 as they take on the Seattle Mariners. Week two of the NFL preseason, well, that is, I mean, for all intents and purposes, in the book. So we look ahead to week three. The problem you have with week three of the NFL preseason is you really have no idea who's playing. And it's really more a case of battling it out for roster spots, back end of the roster for these NFL teams than anything else. So anybody of significance. What do you take away from week two of the NFL preseason? Well, did Cam Ward look particularly good? He did not. Does that necessarily mean that he's going to be bad week one against the New York Jets? No, doesn't necessarily mean that is going to be the case when you're looking at Cam Ward, because I think that's where Robert Saleh and the new offensive coordinator, Brian Daboll, obviously are there to get the best out of the former number one overall pick. I am. Geno Smith looked good for the Jets Friday night against the Pittsburgh Steelers, and he went 7-for-7, 65 yards, and including a 13-yard touchdown pass to Jelani Woods. Okay. He's going to be significantly better than Justin Fields. The Jets' win total on the season is sitting at a paltry 5.5. But it's an AFC East where it's very top heavy with the Buffalo Bills and the New England Patriots. And the Miami Dolphins are expected to be one of the worst teams in the National Football League. I guess the broad spectrum is this. If you are looking at the National Football League regular season, getting through the preseason, as head coaches look at this, is get the work in, don't get hurt, and try and get your team as prepared as you can possibly be for the start of the NFL regular season. But can't wait for it. Week zero college football right here. It's a couple days away. NFL regular season going to get going as well. And we're going to be covering it all pillar to post right here on VSiN. Want to remind everybody that coming up tomorrow, Dave Ross and Jensen Lewis kick off the morning on VSiN by the books at 7 a.m. Eastern show on the 7 a.m. Eastern on the show. They'll be joined by former NFL GM Marty Herney. Then at 10 a.m., Gil Alexander, Kelly Bidlin are on a numbers game, and Prop Points takes over at 1 p.m. It's all right here on VSiN, the Sports Betting Network. Thanks to Johnny Campbell, everyone behind the scenes. I'm Mark Melusis, cashing out right here on VSiN.
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1: Gambler's Bonus hits again. On June 14th, Betty hit four fours, clearing her Gambler's Bonus four-of-a-kind bingo card for over $11,000. Betty hit big, and so can you with Gambler's Bonus. It's why you play the game.
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5: Well, football season is almost here, and the sharp money is already moving. 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It is cashing out on this Sunday evening. Mark Melusis with you in for Dustin Sweetelson. As we take a look at a little bit of the Major League Baseball landscape, the Little League game did go finals. The Braves were victorious over the Milwaukee Brewers 4-2 out there in Williamsport. So that's always entertaining one each and every year that they do that, as the Little League World Series is in full force. Some interesting games on Sunday. MLB, the Yankees 8-3 over the Toronto Blue Jays. They score eight runs, which has been really an outlier for the New Yankees ever since Aaron Judge went on the IL May the 31st. But the Yankees got some good injury news, bad injury news over the course of the weekend. Good is that Judge is going to be swinging off of a tee, relatively short, starting to ramp back up as he's dealing with that stress fracture, lower right rib on his right side, and dealing with that rib cage. Negative news, Ryan Weathers left the game Saturday with left forearm tightness. He's going to be out 2 to 4 weeks. Giancarlo Stanton, who was from one calf injury, running the bases, injured the other calf. And he has played just 24 games this year for the New York Yankees. In all likelihood, Yankees haven't ruled him out the rest of the year, but it's taken him forever to come back from that initial calf injury. With the regular season winding down here, it's hard to envision the Yankees getting Giancarlo Stanton back. They did get Bellinger back, activated on Saturday, as he was hitting cleanup Sunday afternoon for the New York Yankees. So they're only three games back of the Tampa Bay Rays right now in the American League East. I think the Boston Red Sox latest standings, because the Red Sox were victorious over the San Francisco Giants on Sunday as well. The Yankees are three games up on the Boston Red Sox for second place in the American League East. So six games cover the Rays, the Yankees, and the Red Sox in the American League East, and by far right now, they're the three best teams in the American League. The White Sox over the Mets, 2-1. Kodai Senga blows the save. The Chicago White Sox walk it off and win the series for a second time in this series with walk-off victories. They had one Friday night with Manaea on the mound, down 4-0, sixth inning, bottom of the sixth, hit back-to-back-to-back home runs, tie the game up at four, and then walk it off in the bottom of the ninth inning. How about Don Mattingly and the red-hot Philadelphia Phillies? They're 9-1 in their last 10 games, victorious over the St. Louis Cardinals on Sunday, 6-4. They're within 2.5 games of the Atlanta Braves right now in the National League East. The Tampa Bay Rays keep pace with the Yankees, remain 3 up on the Yankees in the American League East. After getting walked off on Saturday, they come back with a 3-1 victory over the Baltimore Orioles on Sunday. Nick Martinez, who has been really good for Baltimore, gets the win. He's 13-4 on the season with a 2.93 ERA. The Marlins knock off the Nationals 6-2. How about the Athletics coming back on the Houston Astros in this one? If you didn't watch this game, well, I mean, if you're not an Astros fan, I get it. The A's are a terrible baseball team. They're 51-80, even with the victory on Sunday. They were down 6-0 in this game going into the fifth inning. The Astros had scored 3 in the first, 1 in the second, and then 2 in the fourth. So they're down 6-0 going into the fifth inning. They score 6 in the top half of the fifth inning and then push one across in the seventh and win the game 7-6. So that's a nice victory for the Athletics in what has been a completely lost season. The Royals, right, Royals knock off the Tigers 11-7. The Rangers over the Angels 5-3. Guardians knock off the Rockies 7-2. The Boston Red Sox once again with the close late victory over the San Francisco Giants 5-4. Nothing has gone right for San Francisco's way. The Cubs over the Mariners. Think about this if you're a Seattle fan. It has been, they've been one of the great disappointments on the season. They're 62-69 on the year. Big expectations in Seattle. We saw the trading of Luis Castillo at the MLB trade deadline over the Chicago White Sox. They give up 19 runs on Sunday to the Chicago Cubs, who are one of the upper echelon teams in the National League. Now, if you're saying, okay, well, we see some of those scores at times. You go back 5 games ago. It was, I think it was last weekend or early this past week. They lost to the Milwaukee Brewers 22-0. So in the 5-6 games, the Seattle Mariners gave up 22 runs to Milwaukee. They gave up 19 runs to Chicago. I mean, that's a tough week in what has been a tough year for the Seattle Mariners. The San Diego Padres knocked off the Minnesota Twins 8-1 the final. The Dodgers, they're getting hot again, not blanking the Pittsburgh Pirates a 4-0. Blake Snell making his return continued return, and he's looked really, really good for the Los Angeles Dodgers. And the Arizona Diamondbacks, the Snakes out there in the West, knocked off the Cincinnati Reds 5-3, the final. When you take a look at the latest standings right now in the complexion of the American League, the Tampa Bay Rays leading the Yankees by 3 games in the American League East. The Chicago White Sox over the Guardians by 3.5 games. Cleveland right now sitting there at 65-66 on the season. The Houston Astros and the Texas Rangers, I mean, they're in a flat-footed tie for the American League West. The Seattle Mariners, think about this. The Mariners, as bad as they have been this season, they're 62-69. They're 7 games under 500. They are 3 games out of first place in the American League West. I mean, that tells you it all right now in terms of just how bad, outside of the American League East, just how bad the rest of the American League is. And the Texas Rangers and the Cleveland Guardians are right now in a flat-footed tie for that third and final wild card spot. So amazingly enough, when you look at Texas and when you look at Houston, the Houston Astros are 65-66, as are the Texas Rangers right now. The Atlanta Braves leading the Philadelphia Phillies by 3 games in the National League East. The Braves are 76-55, 3-7 in their last 10. We mentioned the Philadelphia Phillies have been hot as of late. They're 9-1 in their last 10 games. The Milwaukee Brewers, have the best record in all of Major League Baseball. They have 81 victories on the season, 81-50. Milwaukee, sitting there with a 6-game lead on the Chicago Cubs. Cubs are going to be a playoff team in the National League, sitting there at 75-56, 19 games over the 500 mark. The rest of the division is either 500 or better. And then you got the Dodgers who are getting hot once again, 7-3 in the last 10. As of the San Diego Padres who are back over to 11 games over the 500 mark at 71-60. They're gone 7-3 in their last 10. The Dodgers have won 6 straight. The Padres have won 3 in a row. You look at the Arizona Diamondbacks, they're trying to hold on for playoff contention in the National League. They are 5-5 in their last 10 games. And when you take a look at the wild card race right now in the National League, the Chicago Cubs and the Philadelphia Phillies, the Cubs are 2 games up on the Phillies for the top National League wild card spot. Padres right now sitting there in that third wild card spot at 71-50. The Arizona Diamondbacks trail by 2. The Marlins trail by 4. So there you have it. That's the latest and greatest when you're looking at Major League Baseball right now. The futures odds, I'm curious when you take a look at the American League East, because I've talked about that East division and, you know, being on the East Coast, The Yankees have been ravaged by injury all season long, and the Tampa Bay Rays have been really one of the teams that have been the surprise team, drives Hal Steinbrenner crazy. I don't think there's any question about it, by the fact that how the Tampa Bay Rays are able to be 77-53 in the expenditure as compared to what the Yankees spend year in and year out on payroll is not nearly one in the same. But Yankees are holding tight. They've trimmed that lead in the span of, I think it's about 10 days, a week and a half. That lead in the American League East has gone from 6.5 down to just 3 games. And the Yankees are starting to get a little bit healthier. A couple of things to follow along when you're looking at that American League East race, and you're saying to yourself, you think the Yankees are going to win that division. You're going to see Judge back at some point in time before the end of the regular season. And I would say it's trending toward the early part of the month of September. I would say a target date, if I had to venture a guess, would maybe be the second week of the month of September. We'll see if Judge is indeed back by then. Max Fried threw a bullpen session on Saturday. We'll see if he comes through on that A-OK. The Yankees are telling everybody that the bone bruise that he suffered in his pitching elbow earlier in the regular season was more significant than this recent occurrence of a bone bruise in his pitching elbow. Clark Schmidt is going to throw a bullpen session on Tuesday. He's coming back from Tommy John surgery. If that goes well, he'll begin a rehab assignment and could be a guy that the Yankees lean on into on the back end of the bullpen. Ryan Weathers, who left his start, and the Yankees have been defined by their defined by their staff really the entire season. The bullpen has been great. The starting rotation has been fantastic. Weathers is a guy that's going to be out 2 to 4 weeks. Forearm tightness leaving the start. Aaron Boone on Sunday, when he met with the media before the Yankees knocked off the Toronto Blue Jays, said that they expect the Yankees are positive, expect to see Ryan Weathers back with the Yankees in some capacity before the end of the regular season or before this season comes to an end. So those are the positives there. The big keys for the Bombers, if you think they're going to track down the Rays in the American League East, is going to be the fact of potentially getting Judge and Fried back. If they get both of those guys back, then it's going to be game on with the Tampa Bay Rays. We'll see if that indeed is the case. We're rolling right along. It's a Sunday night. Mark Melusis with you. In for Dustin Sweetelson. It is cashing out. Michael Duarte, senior sports reporter for the California Post, will join the program next. Thanks for being with us right here on VSiN, the Sports Betting Network.
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0: Mark Walter. But hey, Michael, appreciate the time. Appreciate this time on this Sunday night, and continued success with the California Post. All right.
1: Yeah, I appreciate it. I'm selling bobbleheads and gloves, whatever I can, on eBay, and he's selling sports teams like the baseball cards out there.
0: I know, it's amazing. It really is. What a different world. Crazy world we're living in. Michael Duarte on the Rams, on the Dodgers, on the Lakers. There's no question about it. Cashing out. Mark Melusis with you. Rolling right along on this Sunday evening. In for Dustin Sweetelson, VSiN, the Sports Betting Network.

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1: 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So think cool thoughts, get out your lucky bobblehead, and get ready for VGK hockey to return.
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3: 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Let's welcome aboard right now. Hit the progressive guest line. Welcome aboard Logan Wisner, WizBets. At WizBets on X, and first time I've had the privilege of chatting with Logan. Pleasure to meet you, Logan. Thanks for the time tonight. Thanks for the time tonight. Looking forward to talking a little baseball with you.
4: Yeah, I appreciate it, Mark. Talked to Doug here a few times. I like the work you guys do here a ton. So I'm excited to attack the baseball slate tomorrow. It's a weird slate. We have

0: The Reds would be minus 200 or minus 250 favorites. So I still really like the money line here. If you want to take the under runs, the team total runs for the Giants, you can sneak in a 3.5 line here. I think the Reds bullpen has been better since the All-Star break. They did make some couple additions at the deadline, so you could attack that angle as well. But I'm not really worried about Carson Wise and Hunt doing really anything against this Reds offense that is very similar to like a Phillies or a San Diego where they just clobber home runs. So I like the Reds again in this game. Very similar to the Twins. I don't mind an alt spread here if you don't want to eat the juice, but I think this is going to be as free as it gets. Really like Chase Burns tomorrow. You can get that alt run line at about plus 120 compared to the money line at minus 145. I do prefer taking those run lines for the road teams at minus 1.5 than the home, because you are guaranteed 9 innings of hitting. Unlike if you're a home team and you're leading after 8 innings, you don't get to hit in the 9th after that. Plus, a lot of walk-offs for home teams end up in one-run victories. So I'm much more willing to take those alt spreads for away teams. Really like the Reds tomorrow.
1: All right. I want to ask you about the Rays and Tigers. Tampa, Yankees within 3 games of the American League East. Detroit, been one of the more disappointing teams, but it's Rasmussen on the mound for Tampa. Valdez on the mound for Detroit. What's a way to attack this matchup?
0: The under runs, for sure. I'm not the biggest Framber Valdez guy, but I know the right opportunities to attack him, and we're getting one here against the Rays. Very late in the season, it is rare that you see 2 AL or 2 NL pitchers face that haven't faced each other this season, and this will be the first time Rasmussen faces the Tigers and the first time Valdez faces the Rays. You're getting under 4.5 first 5 runs line here, which is what you get for mediocre pitchers, and Rasmussen has been absolutely dominant this season, a 3.01 ERA. On the road, he's only given up over 2 earned runs just 3 times all season. And yeah, you're like you mentioned, we thought that the Tigers were going to be one of those AL teams that finally goes above and beyond in the second half, and they've just completely fallen off since getting rid of Skubal and Mize. Their run support has not been there. And if you are going to beat the Rays, it is going to be with a left-handed pitcher like we're seeing with Valdez. While they are one of the best offenses versus right-handed pitching, versus lefties, you don't see them walk a lot, which is their go-to. They get really quick innings, they're one of the lowest in pitches per inning, and that's been a key with Valdez this season. He sometimes struggles with the walks. So if you can hold on and get less than 2 or 3 walks in this game, the under 4.5 first 5, unless Rasmussen absolutely blows up, could be free. I like the under in this game. Give me a sneaky money line on the Tigers. I think they could pull one out here. The Rays just are not the same team on the road that they are at home.
1: He's Logan Wisner. He's coming back for a second segment as we continue to bring all the Monday baseball. Remember, email the show, cashingout@VSiN.com. Mark Melusis with you and Dustin Sweetelson on this Sunday right here on VSiN, the Sports Betting Network.
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1: 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In for Dustin, the program, of course, is Cashing Out. We're on the Progressive Guest Line, continuing the baseball conversation. And he does a great come out on X at WizBets. Logan Windsor. I'm talking a little bit of baseball. We've run through a number of games, whether it be the Phillies, the Twins, the Reds, obviously the Detroit matchup, interesting pitching matchup on Monday, with Valdez going on the mound for the Tigers, Rasmussen on the mound for the Tampa Bay Rays. What about the Marlins matchup on Monday with Sandy Alcantara on the mound? How do you attack that one?
0: Well, Sandy's been somebody you can rely on getting near seven innings every single game. And at home, he's been a demon this season. I think he's get into the seventh inning in about 75% of his home matchups since the summer started. And he's getting the Boston Red Sox. While the Boston Red Sox were hot for a little bit, they have started to cool down offensively, especially like we mentioned in the previous segment, talking about walk percentage and pitches per plate appearance. Those are both coming down for the Red Sox as well, which means Sandy can blitz through innings in under 15 pitches for the majority of the game. I don't see a real spot in this lineup that I am super scared of. In Miami, I think Boston could have an absolute dud of the series. I kind of like the Marlins as a sneaky team in August and September. So not only do I like Sandy Alcantara to get 18 and a half outs here and cruise to a seven-inning game, I like him to record a win on certain books as well. Sometimes you can get that to plus 150 to plus 200, depending on what you're betting on. The public is going to be hammering the Red Sox the rest of the year because that's what the public loves doing with these hot big market teams. But I think there is sneaky value on the Marlins here. I really like Sandy over 18 and a half outs.
1: I love that one. All right, how about the Pirates and the Padres out there in San Diego on Monday? Robbie Ray on the mound for San Diego. They're 7-3 in their last 10, trying to remain in a wild card National League. And Ashcraft on the mound for the Pittsburgh Pirates. What's the angle there between the Buccos and the Padres?
0: Well, the Padres are finally starting to get hot. That's an offense that we have been waiting to get going. It is finally starting to get there. And Braxton Ashcraft, who seemed like a demon in the first half of the season, is starting to show his true colors. The over runs has hit in Ashcraft starts in nearly 80% of games. He has gotten a lot of run support, nearly 6.5 runs of run support from the Pirates this season. But he has had major blow-up starts on the road this summer. 6 runs in Atlanta, 5 runs in Philly, 7 runs in New York against those Yankees, and 4 runs against the Brewers. And I think we're running into another bloodbath against the Padres. And Robbie Ray doesn't really interest me that either. He hasn't been great with the Padres, and the Pirates do have some home run power. But I do like the overruns in this game. But the Padres have consistently been a low K percentage team this season. And Braxton Ashcraft has bullied some higher K percentage teams this season, like the Athletics, the Twins, and those Orioles early in the year. So I do like his under 5.5 Ks a lot here. We are seeing him get pulled much earlier in the last few games. In August, his pitch counts have been 69, 82, 85, and 80. Now, he was extremely efficient in back-to-back games, going 8-plus innings in those games, but he still went under his strikeouts line in the last game, even though he went 8 innings, only recording 4 strikeouts, because he is getting those quick outs. I don't think that's happening versus San Diego tomorrow. So give me the Padres and Pirates over total runs, and give me Braxton Ashcraft under 5.5 strikeouts.
1: We're talking baseball with Logan Windsor, WizBets, at WizBets. And I want to ask you, you're in Milwaukee. Brewers have had an unbelievable season. There's no question about it. Also, it's been decades since they've won a World Series, and we saw last year what the Dodgers did to Milwaukee in the National League playoffs. But what's your take on where Milwaukee is right now as we inch closer and closer to the month of October and the postseason? Do you think this team is set up for our success, especially with Miz at the top of the starting rotation?
0: Well, the pitching has gotten significantly better, and it was already good last season. The issue is, in the starting rotation in a 7-game series, it's Miz and who? Right now, Kyle Harrison has had his peaks. We're seeing Logan Henderson really stand out. But with Brandon Woodruff on the IL, you're relying on guys like Dustin May, who's been extremely inconsistent, Robert Gasser, Shane Drohan. So in the playoffs, especially against the Dodgers, I see only 2 real headline starters in Miz and Logan Henderson. And then you just got to run bullpen games and hope the Dodgers' bats are cold. But it wasn't pitching that the reason the Brewers lost in the NLCS last year. It was the offense, and the offense is the same as it was last year. They do slap hitting, they bunt, they get steals, and they have a top 5 amount of runs this season while being dead last in homers. Unless the big bats come out to play, because that is the only way you're ever going to score runs against guys like Yamamoto, Snell, Ohtani, if he pitches, Glasnow. I'm just seeing the Dodgers doing the same exact thing that they did last season. It really scares me, though, that Milwaukee is the number 2 favored team to win the World Series right now at plus 750, because it doesn't feel like this team is any different than it was last year, the team that got 4-0 swept. But we'll see. I mean, the Dodgers are very inconsistent right now. They're starting to get healthy from the pitching staff, but I think the only way the Brewers really win the World Series is if they avoid the Dodgers, and the Dodgers lose in some weird 3-game series. If they lost against, like, example, the Reds, if they were to pull out 2 games in Los Angeles last year, Milwaukee cruises to a World Series. So their best path isn't beating the Dodgers. It's having somebody else beat them, and then Milwaukee could take advantage in the NLCS.
1: Logan, want to stay in that National League. Want to ask you about the MVP P rate. PCA, Pete Crow Armstrong, is right now at minus $1.85 to win the MVP of the National League. Obviously, Shohei Ohtani has had a grasp, a grip on that, being the dual threat that he is. Do you think PCA, in your mind, is going to do enough to cement home the MVP?
0: Well, if the Cubs win the NL Central, PCA is the MVP. And I think it could happen with the Cubs' really easy schedule in September. I think they could steal it from Milwaukee. But the key here is just the fact that Ohtani stopped pitching. Ohtani and PCA have been pretty even from a hitting perspective most of the season. Maybe Ohtani has a little bit better of a batting average and on-base percentage at times. But the key here and why PCA is getting true MVP votes is the amazing defense that he plays in center field, probably being the game's best defender right now. You could maybe argue Bryce Terrain or Ronald Acuna out in right field. But the fact that Ohtani is DHing, hitting, and taking multiple days off in months, it makes it really tough to consider Ohtani the true MVP. And if you were able to get, like, the no on Shohei Ohtani at minus 10,000 MVP odds in June, I think you're going to be really happy. As much as it hurts, PCA has just been so good for them. And PCA has so many iconic moments as well, which matters a ton for voters. You're talking multiple clutch hits in the ninth, including walk-offs, stellar plays in center. I think PCA's got the case right now. Even though it is minus 185 right now, there's just no path for Ohtani to pitch again this season. So I do think PCA's got this pretty locked up, unless the Cubs have a dreadful September.
1: Logan, over to the American League, I want to ask you, you know, I'm here on the East Coast, grew up a Yankee fan. We were chatting a little bit during the course of the break, right? But it's not like I'm drinking the Yankee Kool-Aid, wearing the Yankee underwear, where it's got to be them or bust, right? If you had to pick a team to get through, is it the Yankees? Is it the Rays? Red Sox have scuffled a little bit. It's hard to make an argument for anybody else in the American League. Who do you think that team's standing, looking at those future markets of getting through the AL and getting to the Fall Classic?
0: Well, the one team I'll eliminate right off the bat is Boston. I don't think Boston has any shot of getting through the playoffs. I think they've been a great story this summer, but I just don't – I think they're too young, and their hitting isn't a playoff type of batting lineup. So then you got the Yankees and the Rays at the very top. Unless Aaron Judge comes back and he's Aaron Judge, I have to say the Rays have the major advantage here, especially if the Rays do get the number one seed and they get the bye. But then I'm looking at sleepers right now. You could talk about the Mariners, but the Mariners might not even make the playoffs at this point. I just don't trust their offense. You're looking at sleepers like, can the Guardians do anything? And I just don't trust their lineup as well. The Rangers are going to make the playoffs. The White Sox are going to make the playoffs. And these are all inexperienced teams that you very rarely see it make it deep into the playoffs. You saw it once with that D-backs and Rangers World Series back in 2023. But I would be looking into the Toronto Blue Jays right now. Their starting pitching staff has gone up dramatically with the addition of Jose Soriano, and all it takes is for Vladdy to get back to being a little bit more healthy and this batting lineup to have a really good September. Not only do they creep into the playoffs yet again, but that playoff experience that they had last season could carry them into the ALCS where they would face either the Rays or the Yankees. And I might give the pitching advantage to those Toronto Blue Jays. I'm going to be honest. That bullpen is great, headed by Louis Varland. And the odds that you can get on a Blue Jays World Series win right now are at plus 8,000. And with the limited opportunities that you have in the AL, I mean, you're really only talking about the Yankees and the Rays as true actual contenders. Giving me a plus 8,000 for a team that made the World Series last year and was one catch away from winning the World Series in Game 7 against the Dodgers? I don't know, man. I really like this. I don't think Bo Bichette mattered that much to that team for them to be completely out of the picture. So I know they're not in the playoff picture right now, but my sleeper darling AL team, and I might have them as my favorite at the moment if they get hot the next few games, is those Toronto Blue Jays.
1: Logan Windsor, Wiz Betts. Logan, yes, no. Cheese curds, Milwaukee, life-altering.
0: Oh, absolutely. If you have a Culver's near you where you live, get cheese curds. It'll change your entire life.
1: There you go. I love life-changing experiences. It's cashing out. VSiN, the Sports Betting Network.
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1: 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Hawaii's fantastic. We went, my wife and I, we got married, did three different islands, 18 days. We've been married, I'm trying to think, what, 18 years. Is that right? July 20th. If I could do quick math. It's been a long day. So, but if I could do quick math, it's been 18 years. We got three kids, but the Hawaii trip, it is really paradise. Like, I'm jealous. I was talking to Johnny during the course of the break. Like, that is an amazing trip to go to Hawaii and work, and you're sitting on the beach. You know, it is truly paradise. It's an amazing spot. It really is. So I'm jealous of both Tim and Matt being able to go out there, do a little work and work in paradise. Let's get into some interesting things going on as far as the National Football League looking ahead. And there's some monthly specials that are being offered for the month of September in the NFL. Most passing yards, most rushing yards, most passing touchdowns and the like. Let's focus in on most passing touchdowns, which I think is an interesting one. Joe Burrow plus 750, Brock Purdy plus 850. Got to remember the 49ers begin their season in Australia, Melbourne, as they take on the Los Angeles Rams. Dak Prescott, they open up the season at MetLife Stadium, taking on John Harbaugh and the New York Giants. Stafford, obviously coming off the MVP year in which he threw 46 touchdown passes. Jared Goff at 11th May at 12-1. I'm focused in, and it's at the top of the market. It really is. I think it's, you know, an interesting talking point. It's Burrow at plus 750. I like the fact that Joe Burrow came out the other day and mentioned the expectations this year. Why not go to the Super Bowl? They begin the – you look at the month of September for them. Tampa, Houston, on the road in Houston, and then Pittsburgh. Now, the interesting thing you might say to yourself, and the two games on the road, one at home. Tampa should be a game where they should be able to move the football on. Now, historically speaking, outside of last year, Cincinnati got off to a 2-0 start for Zach Taylor. Before that, they had gotten off to really bad starts to begin the regular season. The expectation this year is that Cincinnati has done enough defensively with the addition of Dexter Lawrence from the Giants right before the NFL draft, giving up the 10th overall pick. The Giants ended up selecting CeCe Mayanoa, the guard, or the tackle they transitioned to guard coming out of Miami. Buccaneers, obviously, interesting season for them. Little change in that receiver room. Evans gone, but Baker Mayfield all ticked off because he didn't get the contract extension that he was looking for during the course of the offseason. But that should be a game at home against the Buccaneers where I do think the Cincinnati Bengals should be able to move the ball efficiently. Now, the key is you like Burrow to have the most passing touchdown. It's not Tampa. It's not on the road in Pittsburgh where you would expect September 27th, Sunday, not expected to be, you know, big-time weather, concern, not lazing in Pittsburgh, cold, snow, rain, whatever it might be. Big key is going to be the second week on the road in Houston against the Texans. And therein lies the rub, if you like Joe Burrow. And what I mean by that is this. The Texans have got an unbelievable defense. We all know that. Right? The town idiot knows that. Like, they, you know, you don't have to be the most brilliant individual. The Texans defense last year averaged, you know, gave up on average a tad about 17 and a half points per game. The issue with the Houston Texans is the quarterback play has been really bad, which has been surprising because CJ Stroud in his rookie year looked like a young franchise quarterback on the rise where a lot of scouts and talent evaluators got it wrong where if they questioned him coming out of Ohio State. The issue with that game, or the way to look at that game, is can Cincinnati be able to play the game at their pace and tempo? And what I mean by this is where are they able to make Houston uncomfortable? If that ends up being a low-scoring game, then I don't think Burrow is going to have the most passing touchdowns in the month of September. However, if they're able to jump out early, make the Houston Texans play outside of their comfort zone, then might be a scenario where Cincinnati is able and Burrow offensively is able to dictate the style and tempo in which that game played. Satre, you want to draw a comparison to what Peyton Manning used to do with the Indianapolis Colts, right? You knew the limitations of what the Colts were when they had Mathis and Freeney attacking from the outside, getting after the quarterback. Well, what Inns wanted to do was they wanted to jump out on you early, right? They wanted to get a two-score lead to what you want comfortable, and they were able to play the game at their style and tempo. We'll see if Cincinnati is able to do that. Lou Fenicaro joined us earlier on the program, and we were talking a little bit about the AFC North, and he mentioned about he thinks it's going to be a little bit of a downturn for the Baltimore Ravens, a little bit of a rise this year for the Cincinnati Bengals, and maybe a little bit of a rise for Mike McCarthy, Aaron Rodgers, and the Pittsburgh Steelers. I'd like to see it as far as Pittsburgh is concerned, a little concerned about the age of that team where Rodgers is at this stage of his career, but don't disagree with Lou about the Cincinnati Bengals. And I think Joe Burrow's got a massive chip on his shoulder coming into the season. He wants to win, and it's a wide open AFC. Even with the Denver Broncos adding Jalen Waddle in the offseason, Bo Nix coming off the fractured ankle, disappointment that he wasn't part of the AFC championship game, concerns in Baltimore, concerns in Houston about the quarterback play. When is it finally going to be the year for Josh Allen, the Buffalo Bills? A tumultuous offseason, to say the least, for the New England Patriots, even though Drake May has a new weapon in A.J. Brown. When is Justin Herbert exactly going to put it together for the Los Angeles Chargers? as the window passed, or the window closed, I should say, Patrick Mahomes, Andy Reid, and the Kansas City Chiefs, even though some people believe that they're flying under the radar a little bit. So I'd go Burrow, most passing touchdowns here in the month of September at plus 750. As far as rushing yards is concerned, I like Jahmyr Gibbs at 6-1 to have the most rushing yards. Just got paid. Listen, there's a lot of ways that you can go here. When you look at the Detroit Lions, and if you pull up the Lions schedule early on in this season, Detroit, I get concerned about where they're going to be defensively. They begin the season at home against New Orleans, and they go on the road, brand spanking new stadium in Buffalo, and then they take on the New York Jets. So you look at the matchups here for the Lions early on in the season, the first 3 weeks in the month of September, Saints, Bills, Jets. Jahmyr Gibbs just got paid in the offseason by the Detroit Lions. The Lions are coming into this year where, yes, new offensive coordinator, questions on their defense of whether or not they can be able to stop people. Now, how do you limit the exposure of your defense? You limit the exposure of your defense by limiting possessions over the course of a football game. Not maximizing possessions, limiting possessions. Now, are you going to take away the explosive ability of the Detroit Lions with Amon-Ra St. Brown and Jared Goff? No. I mean, it's always still going to be there. Are they a different offense now without Ben Johnson, who's going into his second year as head coach of the Chicago Bears? Yeah. I mean, it's a different offense, and we saw that a year ago. So they've got a new offensive coordinator in place, new play caller. And I think that's a good thing, because I think when Dan Campbell took over last year, it was a struggle for the Detroit Lions. But Gibbs is a guy that I think is going to be used early and often here by the Detroit Lions. And you're sitting there at 6-1 for him to have the most rushing yards in the month of September. First and foremost, I think Campbell wants to get back to run the football. Number two, I do think the inexperience you saw from some of the young offensive linemen for the Detroit Lions a year ago, they have now a year under their belt, a year of that experience to come back and be better year number two. I think to limit the exposure of that Lions defense, where it's Aiden Hutchinson and really not all that much else, I think you want to run the football and control the clock. So Jahmyr Gibbs to me at 6-1 is an interesting one, but that's where you can get creative when you look at these markets, where it's not just necessarily when you're looking at win totals. It's not necessarily where you're just looking at the line, the cover, the over, the under, whatever it might be, where you can take a look at some of your fantasy football knowledge and you could be able to use it in the betting markets. And this is just one of those examples where you can do so, where, you know, fantasy football, if you're really into it and you're into a lot of leagues, you're looking up matchups early on in the season. How you can get off to a good start, who's got favorable matchups, who doesn't, who has a difficult schedule. And these are one of the matchups or one of the things you can look at, whether it be most rushing yards, most passing yards, most receiving yards, receiving touchdowns, rushing touchdowns, passing touchdowns, to where you're looking at particular matchups and you're saying, okay, is this favorable early on in the season, especially when you're seeing the first 3-4 weeks of the NFL regular season. For a lot of these teams, based on the way that training camps operate in today's day and age, it's a little bit of a work in progress for a lot of these teams before they gain their foothold of who they are by week 4 or week 5. Cody Mitchell is going to join the program from the Juice Podcast. Plenty to chat about him. Get his week 0 college football bets. I'm looking forward to that. Getting to a little college football. It's right around the corner. Mark Malouf with you. Cashing out right here on VSiN, the Sports Betting Network.
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8: 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Tom Collins joins us. Handicapper, Bet the Juice podcast, and hit him up on X at C Mitchell Hoops. If you have not listened to his podcast, fantastic. Listen, Cody, appreciate the time. 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
9: Hey, man. Good to see you. Always good to be on here. It's almost time, man. We got through the dog days of summer. One more week, and we got college football, and the NFL will be starting here soon. So we got football for the next 6 months, man. It's awesome. Can't wait for it.
8: Oh, no doubt. I mean, and week zero gets going here, Cody. There's a lot of ways to go week zero. Give me the top of the slate. Like, your strongest play week zero would be what?
9: For me, I'm looking at NC State +5.5, taking the points here with Dave Doran and the Wolfpack. I think the biggest thing is, especially in week zero and early on in college football season, with the landscape of the sport right now, with a lot of, you know, players going in the portal and a lot of pieces moving around, I think the books early in the season still factor in a lot from the season ago. And Virginia, you know, came up short of an ACC title. They lost to Duke in the title game. Well, they did lose a lot of talent from that team. And for also, Virginia was benefited from a very, very easy schedule. My co-host actually had a ticket on them to win the ACC. I think it was 100-1. I called him crazy, but he pointed out the schedule, and it was very, very, very easy. They didn't beat really anybody at the top of the ACC. they kind of played all the bottom dwellers and made their way out to the title game. But the other thing is they lost their starting quarterback. Bo Prabula comes in from Missouri, and his numbers aren't great because he ended up getting hurt at the end of last season. But once he played in the SEC, he was 2 touchdowns and 7 interceptions, really struggled to move the ball. And on the flip side for NC State, they have a quarterback in C.J. Bailey who is coming back to school for, I believe, his junior year. Could be a guy that goes very high up in the draft boards. He's a big kid, big arm. I think NC State and Dave Dorn are far more talented, and I think we're basing a lot of this off of Virginia's success last season against a weak schedule. And for Dave Dorn and NC State, it's a team I kind of really like in the ACC this year. I love backing Dave Dorn teams when the media and nobody is really, really on the hype train. The time to fade Dave Doran is when everybody's got the hype on him and everybody's on him. That's when they lay an egg. No, this team's been undervalued. They've not been talked about all season long. I like the Wolfpack here in week zero.
8: All right, Cody, how about Memphis and UNLV?
9: Another one here. I am big on the dogs in week zero, but I really like this Memphis squad. Yes, it's a lot of new faces. Charles Huff comes over from Southern Miss after being basically ran out of town at Marshall after he won the Sun Belt title there. So it is a new team and a lot of, like, they're not going to be high up on the returning production, but he brings over 17 guys from the Southern Miss squad from a year ago. And then also got a kid in Marcus Stokes. I believe he transferred from West Florida Division II school. This kid was a four-star coming out of high school. He got into some trouble, ended up having to go to D2, and now he's finally on the level of Division I. I like this Tigers team. I like them in the American all season long. And, you know, this might not be the biggest game for week zero, but the implications from this game on Saturday is giant because we have two teams in Memphis and UNLV that could potentially be that G5 spot, and the winner of this game could – easily end up having the tiebreaker or the other to get this team into the title or into the College Football playoff. And, you know, UNLV was good in the Mountain West last season, but kind of similar to what I was talking about Virginia. They kind of beat up on the bottom of the Mountain West and they had to step up and play Boise State. They got beat both times. They lost to New Mexico. UNLV really also, I know this game is on Vegas. UNLV doesn't really have the home field advantage. Fans really don't come out to these games. I think Memphis fans travel really well, and I think they're really excited to have Charles Huff, who I think is a superstar head coach and is going to be at a Power Four school, if not next year, the year after. Like, he's a superstar. So I like Memphis. I think they start their first game in the new Huff era off on a good stroke. I think they win the game outright, but I will take the 5.5 just to cover myself.
8: All right, Cody, let's get into some futures here. If I were to ask you to pick a team, or who have you bet on to win a national championship this year?
9: So the numbers came down a little bit, but I think you can still get an 11-1 out there, and that is the Miami Hurricanes. Obviously, they were one drive away. They were driving in the fourth quarter, the last drive of the season. Carson Beck throws the pick. Ultimately, Miami falls short. But now they bring in Darian Mensah. And I don't know if the common college football watcher has really paid attention to this kid. I think this guy has a shot to be the first overall pick in the NFL draft. He carried Duke to an ACC title. Like, without Darian Mensah, I don't know if Duke is a four-win team, let alone being the ACC champion. He is accurate. He has a good arm. He's super smart between the ears. Mark Fletcher is back, their star running back, Malachi Toney, the freshman last season. I think it's just going to get better. They brought in one of the top transfer portal classes, and they're in the ACC. So, for one, I think their win total set at 10.5. I foresee them winning the ACC, and even if they don't, they're going to be 10 wins or 11 wins. They should at least have them in the playoff, let alone they could easily run the table here and be able to get a bye. So, you'll have one less game you have to win. But I think with the superstars that Mario Cristobal's put together, the momentum they built off of last season, then adding potentially the best quarterback in college football in Darian Mensah, who actually now is going to have legit playmakers around him too, and not to mention his star receiver from Duke, Cooper, is actually transferred to Miami, so he does have a familiar face there. I just think 11-1 is incredibly too high for a team that I can almost guarantee is going to be in the playoff. And, you know, a season ago, we saw them play in the national championship game. So I really like Miami coming this season.
8: I want to ask you, you know, all these conferences. I want to ask you one in particular. What's your take on futures market when you're looking at the Big 12?
9: I got two in mind here. For one, I think Texas Tech is still there's still a little juice on them. I think it was like minus 120 for them to win the conference, which I get it. They're super, super talented. They spend all this money. But with questions at the quarterback position after the Sorsby situation, I know Castellanos might be coming over there. He's probably going to be in the backup. Will Hammond, the kid that played a little bit last year, is talented, and it seems like Texas Tech really does like him. But he is coming off an ACL injury. So I think this also opens up a lot. I like BYU at plus 550, a team that, you know, made it to the title game last year on the back of Bear Bachmeyer and LJ Martin. I think some people forget Bear Bachmeyer was a true freshman last year, not just a true freshman. He also missed spring practice. He came over late in the portal, did not get a spring camp or anything like that. And now he's going to have a full season. Now he's got a full off season to learn Satake's system here. And I just really, and then obviously LJ Martin coming back, he might be the best running back in college football potentially. Defense returns a lot. And the vibes at BYU right now are just through the roof. You know, you almost lost your head coach to Penn State, a big time Big Ten school, and you were able to pull him back to Provo. This team is really talented, man, and you're not gonna beat BYU in Provo. And their road schedule is fairly easy. I think they have the Holy Wars at Utah this year, and they have a game at TCU. So those are two road games you got to worry about. If you get one of them, you're probably going to have a shot to at least make it to the Big 12 title game. So you're at least going to have them there. And then I think Kansas State's a little undervalued at 14-1. Colin Klein comes back home. We saw what he did with Marcel Reed at Texas Tech, kind of unleashed him. Avery Johnson, the quarterback of Kansas State, has got all the talent in the world, and we just haven't seen it all put together. So if Colin Klein can unlock Avery Johnson, I think the sky's the limit for the Wildcats and their schedule as well. I mean, they have TCU on the road, but everybody, all their tough games are all at home. They get Oklahoma State at home. They get Houston at home. They get Arizona at home. This team was really talented from a season ago. They just kind of underachieved because Avery didn't play well. Klein unlocks Avery Johnson, man. You can see the Wildcats going to the college football playoff for sure.
8: Cody Mitchell, Bet the Juice podcast. Congrats on being a dad. Enjoy it. Get some rest whenever you can. And enjoy the college football season. We appreciate the time tonight. You got it. That's all you can do. It's cashing out. Jesus.
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3: Mark Malusis with you. Cashing Out here in for Dustin Sweetelson. Got to give a big kudos to the producer, Johnny Campbell. Amazing job tonight with the guests and everything. And I was filling in for Dustin tonight, did an amazing job. So I thank Johnny behind the scenes. Did an amazing job with all the guests, and we had you covered pillar post, whether it be college football, whether it be baseball, whether it be the National Football League. Let's run through some of the best bets for our guests. On this edition of Cashing Out, Chris Ruffalo joined us, NFL Futures. He likes the Cardinals all under 2.5 wins at plus 250. He also likes the Cardinals' last winless team at plus 225. And Chris said, you look at the Cardinals' schedule, and they could start the season 0-13 before their late bye week, given the difficulty of their schedule. They've got Jacoby Brissett at quarterback. Any team to finish the regular season winless at 9-1, thinks that's a possibility. When you think about some of the dread teams this year in the football league, one of those teams is going to be the Miami Dolphins as well, and they could go winless this year for Jeff Hafley. That is going to be a complete rebuild for the Miami Dolphins. That's at 9-1 for a team to go winless this year. And the Steelers to finish third in the AFC North at plus 150. And Chris mentioned in terms of his logic there that, you know, you're going to go on it, you know, Cincinnati, Baltimore, Cleveland's going to be dreadful. Instead of looking at the win total for the Pittsburgh Steelers, just take them to finish third in the AFC North, plus 150. Lou Finocchiaro joined the program as well. His NFL future that he absolutely adored and loved was the Seattle Seahawks under 10.5 wins. He's also fading the Kansas City Chiefs under their win total for the season as well. As far as Major League Baseball, when you're looking at Monday's action, Logan Windsor joined us. Philadelphia Phillies, money line minus $1.23. The Minnesota

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3: Well, football season is almost here, and the sharp money is already moving. Here's the sharp plays, sees it first. 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It is cashing out on this Sunday evening. Mark Malusis with you in for Dustin Sweetelson. As we take a look at a little bit of the Major League Baseball landscape, the Little League game did go finals. The Braves were victorious over the Milwaukee Brewers 4-2 out there in Williamsport. So it's always entertaining one each and every year that they do that, as the Little League World Series is in full force. Some interesting games on Sunday. MLB, the Yankees 8-3 over the Toronto Blue Jays. They score 8 runs, which has been really an outlier for the New York Yankees ever since Aaron Judge went on the IL May the 31st. But the Yankees got some good injury news, bad injury news over the course of the weekend. Good is that Judge is going to be swinging off of a tee, relatively short order, starting to ramp back up. He's dealing with that stress fracture, lower right rib on his right side, and dealing with that rib cage. Negative news, Ryan Weathers left the game Saturday with left forearm tightness. He's going to be out 2 to 4 weeks. Giancarlo Stanton, who was from one calf injury, running the bases, injured the other calf. And he has played just 24 games this year for the New York Yankees. In all likelihood, Yankees haven't ruled him out the rest of the year, but it's taken him forever to come back from that initial calf injury. With the regular season winding down here, it's hard to envision the Yankees getting Giancarlo Stanton back. They did get Bellinger back, activated on Saturday, as he was hitting cleanup Sunday afternoon for the New York Yankees. So they're only 3 games back of the Tampa Bay Rays right now in the American League East. I think the Boston Red Sox latest standings, because the Red Sox were victorious over the San Francisco Giants on Sunday as well. The Yankees are 3 games up on the Boston Red Sox for second place in the American League East. So 6 games cover the Rays, the Yankees, and the Red Sox in the American League East, and by far right now, they're the 3 best teams in the American League. The White Sox over the Mets, 2-1. Kodai Senga blows the save. The Chicago White Sox walk it off and win this series for the second time in this series with walk-off victories. They had one Friday night with Manaea on the mound, down 4-0, sixth inning, bottom of the sixth, hit back-to-back-to-back home runs, tie the game up at 4, and then walk it off in the bottom of the ninth inning. How about Don Mattingly and the red-hot Philadelphia Phillies? They're 9-1 in their last 10 games, victorious over the St. Louis Cardinals on Sunday, 6-4. They're within 2.5 games of the Atlanta Braves right now in the National League East. The Tampa Bay Rays keep pace with the Yankees, remain 3 up on the Yankees in the American League East. After getting walked off on Saturday, they come back with a 3-1 victory over the Baltimore Orioles on Sunday. Nick Martinez, who has been really good for Baltimore, gets the win. He's 13-4 on the season with a 2.93 ERA. The Marlins knock off the Nationals 6-2. How about the Athletics coming back on the Houston Astros in this one? If you didn't watch this game, well, I mean, if you're not an Astros fan, I get it. The A's are a terrible baseball team. They're 51-80, even with the victory on Sunday. They were down 6-0 in this game going into the fifth inning. The Astros had scored 3 in the first, 1 in the second, and then 2 in the fourth. So they're down 6-0 going to the fifth inning. They score 6 in the top half of the fifth inning and then push one across in the seventh and win the game 7-6. So that's a nice victory for the Athletics in what has been a completely lost season. The Royals Royals knock off the Tigers 11-7. The Rangers over the Angels 5-3. Guardians knocked off the Rockies 7-2. The Boston Red Sox once again with the close late victory over the San Francisco Giants 5-4. Nothing has gone right for San Francisco's way. The Cubs over the Mariners. Think about this if you're a Seattle fan. They've been one of the great disappointments on the season. They're 62-69 on the year. Big expectations in Seattle. We saw the trading of Luis Castillo at the MLB trade deadline over the Chicago White Sox. They gave up 19 runs on Sunday to the Chicago Cubs, who are one of the upper echelon teams in the National League. Now, if you're saying, okay, well, we see some of those scores at times. You go back 5 games ago. I think it was last weekend or early this past week. They lost to the Milwaukee Brewers 22-0. So in the span of 5-6 games, the Seattle Mariners gave up 22 runs to Milwaukee. They gave up 19 runs to Chicago. I mean, that's a tough week in what has been a tough year for the Seattle Mariners. The San Diego Padres knocked off the Minnesota Twins 8-1 the final. The Dodgers, they're getting hot again, not blanking the Pittsburgh Pirates a 4-0. Blake Snell making his return continued return, and he's looked really, really good for the Los Angeles Dodgers. And the Arizona Diamondbacks, the Snakes out there in the West, knocked off the Cincinnati Reds a 5-3 in the final. When you take a look at the latest standings right now in the complexion of the American League, the Tampa Bay Rays leading the Yankees by 3 games in the American League East. The Chicago White Sox over the Guardians by 3.5 games. Cleveland right now sitting there at 65-66 on the season. The Houston Astros and the Texas Rangers, I mean, they're in a flat-footed tie for the American League West. The Seattle Mariners, think about this. The Mariners, as bad as they have been this season, they're 62-69. They're 7 games under 500. They are 3 games out of first place in the American League West. I mean, that tells you it all right now in terms of just how bad, outside of the American League East, just how bad the rest of the American League is. And the Texas Rangers and the Cleveland Guardians are right now in a flat-footed tie for that third and final wild card spot. So amazingly enough, when you look at Texas and when you look at Houston, the Houston Astros are 65-66, as are the Texas Rangers right now. The Atlanta Braves leading the Philadelphia Phillies by 3 games in the National League East. The Braves are 76-55, 3-7 in their last 10. We mentioned the Philadelphia Phillies have been hot as of late. They're 9-1 in their last 10 games. The Milwaukee Brewers, have the best record in all of Major League Baseball. They have 81 victories on the season, 81-50. Milwaukee, sitting there with a 6-game lead on the Chicago Cubs. Cubs are going to be a playoff team in the National League, sitting there at 75-56, 19 games over the 500 mark. The rest of the division is either 500 or better. And then you got the Dodgers who are getting hot once again, 7-3 in the last. And as of the San Diego Padres are back over to 11 games over the 500 mark at 71-60. They're gone 7-3 in their last 10. The Dodgers have won 6 straight. The Padres have won three in a row. You look at the Arizona Diamondbacks, they're trying to hold on for playoff contention in the National League. They are 5-5 in their last 10 games. And when you take a look at the wild card race right now in the National League, the Chicago Cubs and the Philadelphia Phillies, the Cubs are two games up on the Phillies for the top National League wild card spot. Padres right now sitting there in that third wild card spot at 71-50. The Arizona Diamondbacks trail by two. The Marlins trail by four. So there you have it. That's the latest and greatest when you're looking at Major League Baseball right now. The futures odds, I'm curious when you take a look at the American League East, because I've talked about that East division and, you know, being on the East Coast, the Yankees have been ravaged by injury all season long, and the Tampa Bay Rays have been really one of the teams that have been the surprise team. Drives Hal Steinbrenner crazy. I don't think there's any question about it, by the fact that how the Tampa Bay Rays are able to be 77-53 and the expenditure as compared to what the Yankees spend year in and year out on payroll is not nearly one in the same. But Yankees are holding tight. They've trimmed that lead in the span of, I think it's about 10 days, a week and a half. That lead in the American League East has gone from 6.5 down to just 3 games. And the Yankees are starting to get a little bit healthier. A couple of things to follow along when you're looking at that American League East race, and you're saying to yourself, you think the Yankees are going to win that division. You're good to see Judge back at some point in time before the end of the regular season. And I would say it's trending toward the early part of the month of September. I would say a target date, if I'd venture a guess, would maybe be the second week of the month of September. We'll see if Judge is indeed back by then. Max Fried threw a bullpen session on Saturday. We'll see if he comes through on that A-OK. The Yankees are telling everybody that the bone bruise that he suffered in his pitching elbow earlier in the regular season was more significant than this recent occurrence of a bone bruise in his pitching elbow. Clark Schmidt is going to throw a bullpen session on Tuesday. He's coming back from Tommy John surgery. If that goes well, he'll begin a rehab assignment and could be a guy that the Yankees lean on into on the back end of the bullpen. Ryan Weathers, who left his start, and the Yankees have been defined by their staff really the entire season. The bullpen has been great. The starting rotation has been fantastic. Weathers is a guy that's going to be out 2 to 4 weeks. Forearm tightness leaving the start. Aaron Boone on Sunday, when he met with the media before the Yankees knocked off the Toronto Blue Jays, said that they expect the Yankees are positive, expect to see Ryan Weathers back with the Yankees in some capacity before the end of the regular season or before this season comes to an end. So those are the positives there. The big keys for the Bombers, if you think they're going to track down the Rays in the American League East, is going to be the fact of potentially getting Judge and Fried back. If they get both of those guys back, then it's going to be game on with the Tampa Bay Rays. We'll see if that indeed is the case. We're rolling right along. It's a Sunday night. Mark Melusis with you in for Dustin Sweetelson. It is cashing out. Michael Duarte, senior sports reporter for the California Post, will join the program next. Thanks for being with us right here on VSiN, the Sports Betting Network.
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3: It is Cashing Out. Mark Malusis with you in for Dustin Sweetelson. Let's hit the progressive guest line. Out to Southern California we go. Michael Duarte, senior sports reporter for the California Post, joins us now. Hey, Michael, Mark Malusis with you right here on VSiN. Appreciate the time.
12: Appreciate you, as always. Thanks for having me on, and I hope everyone's enjoying this nice Sunday.
3: Yeah, no question. And it's good to be a Ram fan right now, Michael. I mean, really, the sky's the limit when you look at the Los Angeles Rams. You know, you look at their win total sitting there at 11.5 on the season. You know, a favorite to win the Super Bowl this year. A lot of believe most of the roster, unbelievable head coach in Sean McVay. If you had to look at it, like the concern, like if there is any concern for the Los Angeles Rams from a roster perspective, what would that be?
12: I think my biggest concern is health. They have the most talented roster on paper, addressing the secondary, which was their biggest vulnerability last season. Obviously, they came within one play of going to the Super Bowl, and we could make the argument, you know, based on what the Seahawks did against the Patriots, that the Rams would have won the Super Bowl last year as well had they gotten over the hump there in Seattle. Or even you go back to that game in the regular season they played where they went to overtime and won fluky two-point conversion that was called incomplete that's picked up by Seattle and handoff in the end zone, which is overturned to a good two-point conversion, might be the difference between the Rams being Super Bowl champions right now instead of trying to get back there. But to answer your question, it's health. If Matthew Stafford goes down, he's the reigning MVP. We saw Stetson Bennett shine. Ty Simpson is still battling for that QB2 spot. But I don't know if either of them could step up into the shoes of the reigning MVP. You know, wide receiver spot, Devontae Adams missed some time with a hamstring injury last season. If he goes down, can Mumford step up? I don't think they have the depth that would make them, you know, really, really strong and still like they wouldn't take a step back if they got injured. So I really think health is the goal for them. And it's similar to like we're looking at with the Dodgers right now, where you can lose some of your starting pitchers early in the season. You can lose bullpen guys. You can lose your closer. But as long as everyone's healthy come October, they're the favorites. And I think that would be the same with the Rams. As long as they're healthy going into playoffs, I think the sky's the limit for them.
3: All right. Let's talk about that QB2. Where are we with Simpson? Where are we? As you mentioned, Stetson Bennett looked really, really good week two of the preseason.
12: Yeah, so ostensibly I'm going to call this Stetson Bennett's third year with the Rams learning under Sean McVay. He kind of took a gap year. He went through some mental health issues, some own personal issues when he was drafted with the Rams. And then obviously they've had Jimmy Garoppolo as the veteran backup quarterback to Matt Stafford the last 2 years. So this is really a wide-open QB2 spot. With Stetson Bennett seen as the favorite and the kind of incumbent to take that role over, however, Ty Simpson shined in a lot of action in that first preseason game in Kansas City against the Chiefs. And suddenly it went from what was presumed to be Stetson Bennett's job as the QB2. So suddenly it was a competition again. All this past week, even on a joint practice they had against the Saints on Thursday, the reps were split evenly between Bennett and Simpson, and that was not the case all through training camp. And then as you saw, Sean McVay did something he normally doesn't do, and that's he gave Stetson Bennett an entire first half and Ty Simpson the entire second half. So that tells me at that point, going to that Saints preseason game, the job was still open, but I think Stetson Bennett did enough in that first half, two rushing touchdowns. He seemed calm, cool, collective. He seemed to have a grasp of Sean McVay's offense and understanding. He was very confident. He said it's the best he's felt under Sean McVay in the Rams offense. So I think at this point, as you and I are having this conversation right now, Stetson Bennett is your QB2. Ty Simpson would be your QB3. Obviously, that could change going to that third preseason game this Thursday in Los Angeles against the Chargers. But I think right now it's Stetson number two and Ty Simpson three.
3: Michael, how do you, projecting here, how do you think McVay handles all the travel? I mean, the Rams are going to be a well-traveled team throughout the course of the regular season, including opening it up down under in Australia week one against the Niners.
12: Yeah, that's a great question. And this is something that Sean McVay has learned and changed his approach on over the last 5 years. It was really that 2021 COVID, post-COVID season where there wasn't really a lot of fans in attendance that Sean McVay learned from these rules that were in place that sometimes the best way to travel is to just get out there the night before, wake up, play the game, get on a plane after the game and come back. And he's done that when they've had either travel from West Coast to East Coast in the last few seasons. And even when they've played in London like they did last year, he had his team stay on the East Coast in Baltimore, practice in Baltimore all week, and then fly out Saturday night to London, go to sleep Saturday night London time, wake up Sunday morning, play the game. And if you remember that game last year, they absolutely throttled the Jacksonville Jaguars. I think it was 42-10 was the final score, something like that. But that game was over by halftime. So McVay is taking the exact same approach with this game in Melbourne to open the season in Australia. A little bit longer of a flight, obviously, than Baltimore to London. You're talking about Los Angeles to Australia, which is around 14, 15 hours. But he's got the same plan. Get in the night before, wake up, play the game, even though we'll be a day ahead than we are here in the Pacific Coast time in Los Angeles, and then fly all the way back. It's a lot of travel, but his plan is don't stay around, don't linger, don't let your body get acclimated to the time zone, which is what the San Francisco 49ers are doing, Mark. They're going over a week in advance, getting used to the new schedule, getting their bodies used to the Australian time zone, and then flying back after, whereas the Rams are just going to touch down and get back up. We call that touch and go in our business.
3: There you go, touch and go. I'm all over at California Post. Talk a little Rams. Let's talk a little bit of Dodgers with you, Michael. What's the take on Los Angeles right now? Obviously, a lot of speculation about the ownership. There's no doubt about it after, he just sold the Los Angeles Lakers for $12.5 billion. But here, they're getting healthier. They're defending two-time World Series champs. Where do you think the Dodgers are right now? Or is there an inch closer and closer to the month of September?
12: Yeah, it's a great question, Mark. I just spoke to some players on their off day here Thursday, so just a few days ago. Kike Hernandez, Andy Páez, who just fractured his left hand. He's going to be out for 4 to 6 weeks. Spoke to Mookie Betts, spoke to Will Smith. As you mentioned, they're getting healthy. Will Smith, who's been out for the last couple months with a neck injury, he's on a rehab assignment. Tyler Glasnow scheduled to come back here this week. Blake Snell just came back, pitched today, got the win. And I asked them, not about Mark Walter, which is kind of the biggest story right now in Los Angeles with the drama going on with the Lakers, selling to Bob Eisner and Josh Kushner and the genie bust drama going on with that. And could Mark Walter, we know he might be selling his stakes in Chelsea. He's trying to get $20 billion liquid, which just sounds crazy to say out loud. But could he also sell the Dodgers? But I asked them, what's going on with this rut that they've been on the last 6 to 8 weeks? Let's say since the All-Star break, the Dodgers have been below 500. They haven't looked the team that was the best record in baseball up until the All-Star break. And is it age? Is it fatigue? We forget that the Dodgers in 2024 started in Seoul, South Korea, and then played all the way to November winning the World Series. And then in 2025, they started in Tokyo, Japan, and then went to Canada and went all the way to November again to play in the World Series. They've played more baseball than any other team on the planet, and they have one of the oldest rosters in the league. So could that be catching up to them? And every single player told me the same thing. This happens to them every single year. They don't know why. They can't explain it. They can't put their finger on it. But come August, they kind of go through those summer doldrums, the dog days of summer that a lot of baseball teams go for. For whatever reason, theirs doesn't come in April, May, or June. It comes in August every year. But they said they have a way of just flipping that switch, recalibrating, refocusing, and then come October, they just go out and play free. And as similar to the Rams, like we talked about, as long as they're healthy, they are the overwhelming favorites. And it seems, again, this year that they're getting healthy at the right time. And I have always told people, we forget that in 2023 when they got swept by the Diamondbacks in the first round, they had 100 wins. And then the last couple of years, they've only had 90-something wins and they've won it. So they don't really care about that. But starting pitching in the postseason is what matters. And this team is going to have four aces, four Cy Young Award winners potentially in that rotation. I don't see anybody competing or beating them. And I see, to finalize this point, Mark, it's the Brewers and Dodgers, just like it was last year, I think, just like that in the NLCS.
3: Michael, we have about 70 seconds to go. What's the tone and the temperament of the Laker fan right now? Bron gone, new owner.
12: I think people are – my sense with fans is they're happy LeBron is gone. Not that they aren't grateful for the time he has, but they're looking forward to this new Luka Doncic chapter and era in Lakers history. And now that it seems like there's new ownership, like we already knew was coming – I think they're ready for a fresh start, a new chapter, turn the page. My sentiment is there are some people still in Jeannie Buss's corner who want to see her still run the team, but I would say about 60% of Lakers fans would obviously prefer the Buss family just completely remove themselves, end that Buss era, which is nearly 50 years, and let's see what Bob Iger and Josh Kushner can do now with this team and with Luka Doncic as the centerpiece.
3: As Mark Walter tries to get $20 billion liquid, I'm trying to get $500 liquid.
12: Same.
3: Yeah, I have more opportunity doing that than Mark Walter. But, hey, Michael, appreciate the time. Appreciate this time on this Sunday night and continued success with the California Post, all right?
12: Yeah, I appreciate it. I'm selling bobbleheads and gloves, whatever I can on eBay, and he's selling sports teams like it's baseball cards out there.
3: I know, it's amazing. It really is. What a different world. Crazy world we're living in. Michael Duarte on the Rams, on the Dodgers, on the Lakers. There's no question about it. Cashing out. Mark Melusis with you. Rolling right along on this Sunday evening. In for Dustin Sweetelson, VSiN, the Sports Betting Network.

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17: 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Bet sharp, look square. That's a good line. Love that. Check it out on Gambled. And there's no question about it. You can put yourself in a tremendous advantage to that point. A couple of NFL things. Number one, we kicked off the program tonight talking about Ashton Jeanty, the talented second-year running back for the Vegas Raiders. After what was, I would say, an underachieving year number one, not all of his fault. The coaching staff was a mess. The offensive line was dreadful, and they couldn't open up a hole for him. But Adam Schefter, there was a report out of training camp today that Ashton Jeanty went down to a severe leg injury. Couldn't put any weight on his leg. Team took a knee. They met afterward for a moment too. And it is a really severe injury. We kicked off the program. Well, we got a little bit of an update. Raiders running back Ashton Jeanty, according to Adam Schefter, who had to be helped off the practice field today, is believed to have sprained his ankle. Sources tell Rat and him. The Raiders still are unsure how long he'll be out, but it is not considered a long-term injury, and the organization is breathing a sigh of relief tonight. Raiders declined comment on Jeanty's injury. So there you have it, a little inside report from Ian Rappaport and also Adam Schefter from ESPN. So that's a positive sign. I mean, it would be, first and foremost, you feel bad for the player. Jeanty, obviously a star at Boise State. You look at the Vegas Raiders this year coming in. It's a rebuild. Question is when Fernando Mendoza plays his rookie year at the quarterback position. When new head coach, win total sitting there at 5.5. They're 6-1 to miss, 6-1 to miss the playoffs. To make the playoffs, I should say, they're -900 to playoffs, 20-1 to win the division, which they have no chance of doing with the Chargers, Chiefs, and Broncos all ahead of them. 76-1 to win the conference and 150-1 to win the Super Bowl. So Raiders are in the rebuild. Like, you think about rebuilding teams across the National Football League, you think about the Miami Dolphins with Halfley, and they brought the Green Bay vision down to South Beach. You think about where the Arizona Cardinals are with LaFleur out there. They need a quarterback. They have a lot of talent at the skill position players, including the talented running back out of Notre Dame that they took at the top of the draft this past year, but he's dealing with a high ankle sprain. When you look at the Vegas Raiders on the total, and they take on the Miami Dolphins week number one, and Miami's going to be really bad. I don't think there's any question about it. It's not a reaction to what we saw week two of the preseason. And if you watch that game in which the Dolphins played a lot of backups, they lost to the New York Giants 26-3. They had three first downs the entire game. They had 102 yards of total offense. They held the football offensively for 19 minutes. The Giants held the football for 41 minutes. The Giants outgained them 4-1 this ball game. It was like watching men against boys. And I did the Giants post game locally, here in New York. So, I mean, it was crazy the way that the Giants just dominated the Miami Dolphins, and the Dolphins are at a different stage here. They understand that. You know, Malik Willis, it's basically a two-year commitment. They have talent at the running back position. You take a look at Miami going on the road in Vegas. The Dolphins are getting road when you take a look ahead line to that game. And this is going to be a tough football game to watch. With the Jeanty news, and that's positive news coming out of Vegas, that it's just an ankle sprain or an ankle injury. They don't believe it's significant. That it's not, initially thought when he's helped off the previous season-ending injury for Ashton Jeanty, that's not going to be the case. I'm going to go against our producer tonight, Johnny Campbell. He's all over the Dolphins, +3.5. Buyer beware, Johnny. On that one, I got to be honest with you. You told me that during the course of the break, and I said to myself, I don't know if I'd take Miami +3.5. You know, even whether Jeanty's available or not, week number one, I would, and this is not like my strongest lean of week number one when we look ahead to the National Football League regular season. I can't take the Dolphins. I just can't. Like, that would be an absolute, like, hold your nose special taking Miami +3.5. And maybe Jeff Hafley and crew surprise, and that's why we watch the National Football League. There's no question about it. But the Raiders laying the 3.5. regardless of. And I think for the Raiders here, take your time with Fernando Mendoza. There's need to asset. Make sure that, and he has looked okay in the preseason. He's talked about the fact that he loves training camp and loves the practices and very positive. And why not? I mean, you're the number one overall pick. And you just had a historic season helping the Indiana Hoosiers and Kirk Cernetti to go out there and win a national championship. And the world is your oyster right now if you're Fernando Mendoza. But if you're the Raiders, protect the asset. Make sure that when he starts in the National Football League, he's ready to take advantage of it and be at his best and have everything that he needs to be successful. So there you have it, a little update on Ashton Gentry. The other big storyline to follow going into Monday is who exactly is going to be the starting quarterback for the Cleveland Browns after what we saw over the course of the weekend as the Browns lost the preseason game to the Bills 31-7. Deshaun Watson was terrible in the game, like terrible. You saw Shedeur Sanders, he was good and bad, did throw a touchdown pass, also had an interception. You still have Dylan Gabriel in the mix out there in Cleveland as well. But after the game, Deshaun Watson grabbed some headlines because even though he said that, you know, he didn't really have much of a reaction, you know, did get asked a couple of questions about from the media, you know, and he did follow up and said, well, it's the same fans that cheered when he ruptured his Achilles tendon. Yeah, and there's no need for that. Listen, you can't be cheering somebody that goes out there and gets hurt in the National Football League, and we should not be cheering that. That's disgusting behavior. I'm never going to go out there and defend that. But Deshaun Watson got booed over the weekend because he's a terrible quarterback. That's it. And I think Todd Monken, the head coach, had the right response is play better. You don't want to get booed, play better. People pay their hard-earned money. They're not out there to cheer. This is not Little League. This is not Pee Wee hockey. This is not flag football for your kids and your daughters. I mean, you're a paid professional athlete. Deshaun Watson has made a lot of money over the course of his career. And I think there's great disappointment in Cleveland about what Deshaun Watson is at this stage of his career as a quarterback. And to be perfectly honest with you, you follow his actions. My wife tells me all the time, don't watch what people do. Don't listen to what they say. Deshaun Watson might tell you that he loves the game. It might tell you that that he wants to continue his NFL career and wants to continue playing after this contract is over and everything and the like. That's not his actions. You know, his actions act like, you know, basically that, you know, he doesn't necessarily care one way or the other. If he can't realize that that the fans were booed over the weekend of his performance, then I don't know what to tell you. And Todd Monken, the reports from Mary Kay Abbott on social media is that Todd Monken's going to make a decision on Monday of who his starting quarterback is going to be in Cleveland. I will say this. If it is not Shedeur Sanders, then I don't know what Todd Monken is thinking. I really don't. And I'm not telling you that I think Shedeur Sanders is all of a sudden going to be a good quarterback in the National Football League. I don't know what he is going to be. I think there's a reason why he dropped in the NFL draft a couple of drafts ago. I think some of the issues that he has, I think he's really athletically gifted. I think he's really talented. I think he has some bad habits. I think he throws the ball into, unfortunately, sometimes he doesn't decipher the defense. I think he has a tendency to hold the ball away. And when there's a pass rush, he doesn't climb the pocket. He runs away from the pocket. And those are the things that drive scouts crazy when you're evaluating Shedeur Sanders. Now, can some of that be coached out of him? For sure. There's no question. But I think for the Cleveland Browns, I think you have to come to the realization that Deshaun Watson's no longer an answer. At one point in time, you thought he was, and he gave him that huge guaranteed contract, which is one of the worst contracts in recent memory in all of professional sports. What he is now is non-competitive. Regardless of what you're paying him and what he wants to say that he is at this stage. And after his reaction over the weekend, I think Shedeur Sanders has turned himself basically into a guy that most Brown fans are rooting for, not rooting against, and want to see him as the starting quarterback for the Cleveland Browns. And I'd be surprised on Monday if that is not indeed who is the starting quarterback in Cleveland, that it is Shedeur Sanders. Mark Malusis with you. It is Cashing Out right here on VSiN on this Sunday. Straight ahead, Logan Wisner, Wiz Betts, joins us for two big segments. That comes
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17: 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Let's welcome aboard right now. Hit the progressive guest line. Welcome aboard Logan Wisner, WizBets, at WizBets on X. And first time I've had the privilege of chatting with Logan. Pleasure to meet you, Logan. Thanks for the time tonight. Thanks for the time tonight. Looking forward to talking a little baseball with you.
0: Yeah, I appreciate it, Mark. Talked to Doug here a few times. I like the work you guys do here a ton. So I'm excited to attack the baseball slate tomorrow. It's a weird slate. We haven't seen one like this in a while.
17: Yeah, there's no doubt. How about the Phillies right now? When you look at how good they have been, 9-1 in their last 10, they're within three games of the National League East. As they're on the road in Seattle, Wheeler on the mound, going up against.
0: Yeah, I mean, we're getting a good game here for the Phillies with Zach Wheeler, who has been struggling since the All-Star break. But the key, like you're saying, they're creeping up on the Braves right now, who just lost a key series versus the Brewers. They are end up to get that last game in Williamsport. But the Phillies might make an NL East run here. Now, Wheeler is facing against Logan Gilbert, who is a little bit better at home this season with a 4.01 ERA. We have been seeing the slugging Phillies finally starting to get back. They had struggled in the early part of the season, even when they went hot back in May or June. But the last 20 games, they're among one of the best teams in baseball versus right-handed pitching. And the one issue that Logan Gilbert runs into sometimes is that hard contact, especially against lefties. So you could see Schwarbaum go deep in this game, Brandon Marsh, Bryce Harper. There's a lot of opportunities to get Gilbert out of this game early.

0: safe despite the fact that they're five games under 500. Matthews and Springs are your starters. What about Minnesota and Sacramento, or the Athletics, I should say, on Monday night?
1: Besides the joke of the Athletics not having a true name, the fact that they don't really have any players left. I mean, what's going on with the Athletics organization is a disaster in itself. But on the product right now on the field, it's just not looking good. After losing Nick Hurts and Langoliers, now they'll be without Jacob Wilson for most of the year as well. And this offense is absolutely falling apart. You'd think they'd still be good in their little league ballpark in Sacramento, but that's just not the case as well right now either. Minnesota, however, has quietly sneaked into the playoff picture for the AL. It was weird that they bought at the deadline, especially getting key bullpen arms, but now they're just two games back of the wild card. The AL Central is in grasp if the White Sox can't hold out their lead. So these easy games against bad teams like Sacramento and the Athletics, and we're going to see like those types of matchups be really easy to bet on. Because the Athletics aren't trying to win, the Giants aren't trying to win, the Nationals aren't trying to win. So even on the road here, I really like them to attack Jeffrey Springs early. We saw last week that they started attacking lefties way more often because they ran a 8 right-handed hitter lineup. Ever since then, top 5 team versus left-handed pitching, they've been absolutely crushing them. Jeffrey Springs has never been able to figure out this Sacramento mound, very similar to Luis Severino. He's had an above 6 ERA this season at home, and they never win in Jeffrey Springs starts. And Zebby Matthews is just going to do just enough here. He might allow 2 or 3 earned runs. Once they get to the bullpen, I really like Minnesota. I almost love taking their alt spread at -1 or -2 because I don't think this is going to be close. Love the Twins tomorrow.
0: Yeah. You mentioned the Giants being one of the teams that are looking to lose. They're entertaining the Cincinnati Reds at home. Burns on the mound, who's been great this year for Cincinnati, 14-2, 2.51 ERA. What's your take on Reds and Giants?
1: Well, initially, I was ready to fade Chase Burns for the second half of the season. You saw that velocity start to dip, the pitch count start to drop, and the effectiveness on the strikeout pitches falling. The last start really caught my eye that Chase Burns might be able to be dominant in the last part of the season. 8 strikeouts against the Cardinals, went 6 pretty clean innings. And the game before that, he shut out the Marlins. Now, the Giants can't do anything, and they're swinging at everything. And Chase Burns on the road this season, 9-2 with the Reds. Once he gets out of Cincinnati and that hitter's ballpark, he has been so good. And probably one of the bigger surprises of the season, if it wasn't for another NL Central pitcher that I like in Mizorowski. On the road this season, Chase Burns, 3.02 ERA, 6-plus strikeouts in not 10 of 11 games. Giants can't just produce runs right now. I'm okay taking the Reds' money line here. It's a little bit juiced on the road, which is kind of the theme that we are talking about right now. You don't often see a lot of road teams favored, but we mentioned Phillies. We mentioned the Twins. Now we're mentioning the Reds. And when you're seeing road teams favored this consistently, that's when you know that there is still value to be had there. Because if this game was at home, and this was in Cincinnati, the Reds would be -200 or -250 favorites. So I still really like the money line here. If you want to take the under runs, the team total runs for the Giants, you can sneak in a 3.5 line here. I think the Reds bullpen has been better since the All-Star break. They did make some couple additions at the deadline, so you could attack that angle as well. But I'm not really worried about Carson Wise and her punch doing really anything against this Reds offense that is ice. Very similar to like a Phillies or a San Diego where they just clobber home runs. So I like the Reds again in this game. Very similar to the Twins. I don't mind an alt spread here if you don't want to eat the juice, but I think this is going to be as free as it gets. Really like Chase Burns tomorrow. You can get that alt run line at about +120 compared to the money line at -145. I do prefer taking those run lines for the road teams at -1.5 than the home, because you are guaranteed 9 innings of hitting. Unlike if you're a home team and you're leading after 8 innings, you don't get to hit in the 9th after that. Plus, a lot of walk-offs for home teams end up in one-run victories. So I'm much more willing to take those alt spreads for away teams. Really like the Reds tomorrow.
0: All right, I want to ask you about the Rays and Tigers. Tampa, Yankees within 3 games of the American League East. Detroit, been one of

0: more disappointing teams, but it's Rasmussen on the mound for Tampa, Valdez on the mound for Detroit. What's a way to attack this matchup?
1: The under runs, for sure. I'm not the biggest Framber Valdez guy, but I know the right opportunities to attack him, and we're getting one here against the Rays. This very late in the season, it is rare that you see two AL or two NL pitchers face that haven't faced each other this season. And this will be the first time Rasmussen faces the Tigers and the first time Valdez faces the Rays. You're getting under 4.5 first five runs line here, which is what you get for mediocre pitchers. And Rasmussen has been absolutely dominant this season, a 3.01 ERA. On the road, he's only given up over two earned runs just three times all season. And yeah, you're like you mentioned, we thought that the Tigers were going to be one of those AL teams that finally goes above and beyond in the second half, and they've just completely fallen off since getting rid of Skubal and Mize. Their run support has not been there. And if you are going to beat the Rays, it is going to be with a left-handed pitcher like we're seeing with Valdez. While they are one of the best offenses versus right-handed pitching, versus lefties, you don't see them walk a lot, which is their go-to. They get really quick innings. They're one of the lowest in pitches per inning. And that's been a key with Valdez this season. He sometimes struggles with the walks. So if you can hold on and get less than two or three walks in this game, the under 4.5 first five, unless Rasmussen absolutely blows up, could be free. I like the under in this game. Give me a sneaky money line on the Tigers. I think they could pull one out here. The Rays just are not the same team on the road that they are at home.
0: He's Logan Wisner. He's coming back for a second segment as we continue to bring all the Monday baseball. Remember, email the show, cashingout@VSiN.com. Mark Melusis with you. And Dustin Sweetelson on this Sunday, right here on VSiN, the Sports Betting Network.
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0: then have the home field advantage at a minimum for being that division winner. So again, if you're looking to monetize on the other side or kind of find out where we are, you know, the Cubs have everything in front of them, but if you think they do run down Milwaukee, I would buy that price today on the Cubs, not only to win the division at 8-1, but also get some shares on winning the National League at 8-1 as well.
1: It's amazing that that's the same price. Divisional odds and league odds for the Cubs, 8-1, 8-1, both places there. But the Phillies, 8-1 to win the pennant, and yet they're only three games behind the ATL in the NL East. Okay, coming up here in the very next hour, Marty Herney, what a Monday morning quarterback from RGM. Going to be a lot of fun to have Marty on some of those quarterback battles that we discussed in hour number one. We'll see what Marty thinks about those as well and talk more about what's going on with some of these injuries around the NFL. And interesting news out of the world of golf. We'll discuss all next right here, Leeson by the Books.
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0: with Zachary Cohen. There is big news in the world of tennis that's going to affect the United States Open. We'll get his thoughts on that and sneak in maybe a little NBA talk as well. That's all straight ahead. And, of course, Will Hill, the king of Connecticut, his plays straight ahead on VSiN by the Books.
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6: Top of the hour to VSiN by the book. Dave Ross right here at the Mint Gaming Hall, Franklin, Kentucky. There's our closer, Jensen Lewis, back home in Cleveland, Ohio. Going to catch up with the King of Connecticut a little bit later on. In this program, Will Hill will join the show, get our best bets out there as well. But right now, fresh off what looked like an amazing vacation, if you follow him on X, betting on X is a sandal. The one and only Zachary Cohen, senior editor here at VSiN.com, joins us now on the Progressive Guest Line, also the host of the Hardwood Handicappers. Does a lot here for the network. Zachary, good to have you back, my man. First of all, how was vacation? Before we get to the United States Open, talk some tennis. It looked like a lot of fun from what I could glean out there.
7: Yeah, it was great. I got to do a lot of things I wanted to do in England the last time we were there. I got to go see Fulham in person. It was a friendly, but it was still really, really fun to just go to that stadium and just experience it. So that was really fun. And when we were in Paris, my wife wanted to shop. So I took my daughter and we went to Roland Garros for the day. And I just saw, you know, a bunch of really bad tennis matches because there was some tournament going on. But I got to see a lot of the side courts. I got to see Court Philippe Chatrier, so it was nice to at least go to those grounds because I had never been there before.
8: Yeah, oh, always dangerous with the international fees for whatever those shopping purchases might have been, but it looks like you made it back safe and sound, and hopefully the bank account did as well. Maybe the bank account gets bolstered here by a pretty big swing and some news here in the U.S. Open. I know, Zach, you were talking about looking at a potential Yannick Sinner, Carlos Alcaraz, with Alcaraz coming back. We did find out that now Yannick Sinner with the knee issue is not going to be in. How does that set the table now and change the dynamic for where you handicap this major?
7: Yeah, so I mean, I think Alcaraz is rightfully the favorite. Like, he just does go into this tournament as the guy you'd expect to win. But there will be a lot of question marks. I mean, it's really hard to come back from 4 months off and then play in the humidity in New York. And I just don't know how his body's going to hold up in a best-of-five match if he really is pushed. And this is a player that can be erratic for a top player on a good day. So I saw this as an opportunity to kind of sprinkle the board. I hope some people saw that while I was away on, I believe, Monday night or Tuesday morning, whatever it was, the overnight, I did get a text from a buddy that told me that it did look like Sinner was going to be out and Alcaraz was going to be in. So I responded accordingly. I threw some darts a little further down the board. I have Ben Shelton, Taylor Fritz, Rafael Hodar, and Felix Auger-Aliassime. Had them all at longer numbers than this because this was before the Sinner news broke. But I do think those are the four players that I'd be looking at still. Just I'd be shopping around for the best prices. I think there's a really good chance we see an American win this tournament. There's a lot of pressure on them now. But I do think that Alcaraz is going to lose at some point once he gets pushed in a really physical match.
6: All right, Zach, I got pretty excited because when I saw a Rafa from Spain in the field, I said, wait, what year is this? Oh, no, it's the 19-year-old that's going to be in this field at 13-1. Can you tell the people a little bit about this kid? And I know we're all looking at Alcaraz coming back and thinking about Nadal from yesteryear. What about maybe the next big star to come out of Spain?
7: Yeah, so this kid was supposed to be playing college tennis this year, and he had some early success ended up having to pull out because he was too good, needed to be on the ATP tour right away. But he's big, has a good serve. He has a lot of power from the baseline. He's really mentally strong. The only question mark with him is, can he hold up in a best of five? Because that is completely different from best of three tennis. We have not yet really seen him do much damage at a best of five, but it's going to happen sooner rather than later. You look at Hodar, you look at a guy like Joao Fonseca down there at 30-1. These are the two players that, if you ask me who's going to win a slam next or win multiple slams outside of Alcaraz and Zverev, those are the two players. And these two players have to be feeling like now is the time with those guys injured. So I think that this is a tournament where you're going to see some players really feeling the opportunity. Maybe it's a little bit too early for Hodar, but the number that I got was 22-1. That felt like it was worth firing on. I think I would still do it at 15 or longer, but at this point, you might just want to wait and see the draw and see who has, you know, the favorable road.
8: I just had a flashback when you said Hodar. I was thinking Hodor from Game of Thrones there, so not the same person. A little bit better game from Rafael there. On the flip side here, for the women, any looks for you here? Will this be pretty heavy towards the top, or do we think we can get some chaos as well?
7: So I think that there's a group of like 7-8 players that really should be able to win. That's a pretty big group, but it's not as open as I think it used to be. I think we do have a couple of tiers of really good tennis players on the women's game that can win. I think that, you know, going into this tournament, Iga looks really, really good. She seems to have regained her form, and I gave her out at like plus 800 a little bit earlier in my trip as well, which hat tip to Gil Alexander, who told me that she got plus 700, I believe, and went over there, found it was still available. I think that she has a really good chance of winning. And Coco Gauff just won Cincinnati, and pretty much all of the struggles that she has been having heading into this season, they were there a little bit earlier in the year, but they are vanishing very quickly. Her serve no longer looks like a major problem. Her forehand is breaking down a lot less. She definitely looks to be the best player heading into the tournament, and she's really tough to beat in New York, where she has a massive home court advantage.
6: You know, we mentioned, obviously, you're the host of Hardwood Handicappers on the network as well, and there were some smaller but still significant moves that have been made here in the last couple of days. DeMar DeRozan signs with the Nuggets. Klay Thompson is going to go down there and join Giannis down there in South Beach. Now, those numbers, Denver about 25-1 is what I'm seeing to win the NBA title. The Heat, close, 30-1 here. Out of those two minor but supportive moves for their respective superstars, which one do you think carries more weight?
7: I think both are really big moves for both teams. So I think that if you were looking to back either one of them, they both got better in signing those players. But I think that Denver is a little bit more relevant to me as a title contender, only because I really never knocked them off. I feel like with the Nuggets, it really just comes down to the availability of Aaron Gordon. Is he going to be out there or not? There's been plenty of playoff series where he just hasn't been able to stay healthy. And that happened this year. And we ended up seeing Peyton Watson, who was moved a couple of days ago, also out for that team. So I feel like Denver just acquired a player that, you know, knock on wood, really never misses any games. DeRozan seems to always be available, and that is somebody that can give you 18 to 20 points in his sleep. So yeah, on nights where, you know, Nikola Jokic is being defended pretty tough or just needs a little bit of help, you have, you know, now Jamal Murray and DeMar DeRozan to deal with. You can't really play off everyone in the lineup. I know that defensively there will be some question marks with DeRozan not being a great defender, especially at his age, but this seems like a team that could easily be top one, you know, top two in the league, maybe number one in offensive rating. So you make up for it with what you've got on offense.
8: All right, defense not going to be an issue, at least we think on paper, heading to the season for the Crimson Tide of Alabama. They make the big decision to go with the redshirt freshman, Keelan Russell. He will be QB1. It is a different style than what we've seen the last handful of years with Ty Simpson and company. You are going to have to respect the RPO of what this young kid can do. And if you haven't watched him throw the football yet, trust me, you're going to love the release. You're going to love the accuracy. Is he now a sneaky Heisman contender here, Z, in your mind, just knowing that he could take this SEC by storm with that skill set, and they sorely needed it after what's happened the last couple of years, especially in the run game?
7: Yeah, I really do think he's a Heisman contender. I actually put in the college football guide that we put out, you know, I gave out four names, but in the top where I do my intro, I said that this might change if he ends up winning the job, because I've thought about it in the past, and I have done it in the past, where I'll take both guys in a QB competition. I just didn't think that Mack actually had a chance of winning. But I do think that Russell, with everything you hear about him, is going to be just an electric player. I mean, he's big, he's fast, he can throw. I think that we've seen throughout Ryan Grubb's play calling career that he is an elite, you know, play caller as an offensive coordinator. And I do think that Alabama is going to be pretty good this year. So Russell, I think that there maybe will be some hiccups in big games, but I think he's the type of player that we're going to see some 4 or 5 touchdown games out of him on the big stage. And I also think that in terms of like Heisman moments, he plays with the type of pizzazz that you're going to get some of that from him. So I think he's going to win over a lot of people this season. And I do think that despite being a freshman, he has a real shot at doing this.
6: Zach, I thought you might just stay overseas and go to Dublin to get ready for week zero here in college football while you were abroad. When you're looking at Carolina getting 7.5 against TCU, it's been another tumultuous offseason here, year number 2 for Bill Belichick and company. Do you have a play on that game specifically? And if so, what do you like?
7: Yeah, so the one play that I have right now for the college football, you know, week zero, week one, is UNC +8 at -115. Still out there. I would be fine with taking the 7.5. I just took the 8 because got it at the same price. But it's really more of a play on me being down on TCU. I think that, you know, they've done a great job with that program, and I think that Sonny Dykes is a great coach. But they did bring in a new offensive coordinator, and it's one that runs more of a pro-style offense than the kind of spread offense that we've been used to seeing out of the Horned Frogs. I think that he did a great job at UConn. Those were some explosive offenses with very little talent. But trying to be kind of a run-dominant team at TCU where you have trouble defending the run, that seems like a recipe for disaster. So I kind of think UNC is going to be able to dominate this game and set up short yardage situations on offense and just kind of be there defensively, even with a group that I don't think is that great. I just think this is a game that should be decided by a touchdown or fewer. Wouldn't even be surprised if the Tar Heels win. I do think that TCU is going to miss Josh Hoover. I think that's a really good quarterback. I know that the turnovers were high, but that's somebody that can make a lot of plays, and replacing him with, you know, an unproven is going to be very difficult.
8: The last 30 seconds, what was the favorite food for your daughter overseas, and can you get it in America?
7: She eats literally everything, and she eats more than both my wife and I. So it's crazy. There was actually a meal where like I was annoyed at how much of my food she was eating, but she did eat fish and chips. She absolutely loved fish and chips. I think I wanted to get her snails, but we could not do that. We didn't have enough time in Paris. But yeah, she ate some viral foods, which is funny, like some foods you're seeing on Instagram, but fish and chips probably the number one.
6: Absolutely amazing. Beautiful. We're glad you're back. Yeah, we don't need to see those credit card receipts. I'm sure it wasn't cheap, whatever she was eating, that's for sure. when we come back, we're going to start breaking down week one NFL Live. That's straight ahead right here on VSiN by the Book.
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12: This is a Bloomberg Business of Sports report. The NFL has an issue about changes made by Nielsen in its way to measure viewership for the upcoming season, calling them rushed and saying they will have a negative impact on sports. Nielsen announced plans to change how it measures audiences on TV beginning at the end of the month, including alterations to how the company measures whether multiple people are watching an event at the the same time. An Alabama jury finds the New York Times defamed college basketball player Kai Spears by incorrectly reporting that he was at the scene of a fatal shooting in Tuscaloosa. Jurors awarded $9.25 million in damages. Spears, who played for the University of Alabama, sued the Times in 2023 after it published a report that falsely indicated that he was a passenger in a car involved in the shooting. A Times spokesperson says the newspaper is reviewing its legal options. With the Bloomberg Business of Sports Report, I'm Michael Barr.
13: Gambler's Bonus hits again. On June 14th, Betty hit four fours, clearing her Gambler's Bonus four-of-a-kind bingo card for over $11,000. Betty hit big and so can you with Gambler's Bonus. It's why you play the game.
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19: 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Jensen, have you rocked a lei when you went to Hawaii? What was your attire when you were out there in the island?
8: Oh, yeah. I mean, you get all kinds of Tommy Bahama opportunities there, especially in Maui. I tell you what, save your shekels there because things are a little more expensive, on the island. But it's worth what I honestly, what I tried to do was find things, Dave, you could only get. That was where I asked in the stores. I asked the people working, okay, what can you only get here and not online, or like you got to be on the island to get it. So plenty of that available. And again, get ready for humidity, Dave. If you're a sweater like I am, it is short sleeves minimum for what you're wearing, especially when you get to closer to the water. But it is truly, when you go, and I know you'll go eventually, one of the great 50 United States, but maybe the one that you just treasure. It's hard to get there from where we are because you basically got to take a day to get all the way out there. But once you're there, man, it's hard to leave.
19: Yeah, I want to try some of those wide-collar shirts. They are fantastic. They look smooth. I can't wait to see what Tim and Matt are rocking out there this week. All right, we're going to break down three games the rest of the week here to get us ready for week number one of the NFL. But we'll start off with four today. Now, these are all the big boy prime time, the Wednesday night opener, the Thursday night in Melbourne, and, of course, the two prime times on Sunday and Monday Night Football. I think that you've got to look on the Wednesday night game to open up the season in the Pacific Northwest with the Patriots and the Seahawks. This game's up to five. I'm seeing some 3.5s out there rather right now, and that total is down to 44.5. Patriots getting 3.5 here, Jensen. And again, money line prices, Patriots are plus $1.54. Seahawks to reign and defend and get off on the good foot, minus $1.85. Are you looking to grab those points, 3.5 right now, by way of the Patriot?
8: Right now I would. Good start to our daily gridiron for this week and being able to really start to hammer away at what these specific primetime standalones are going to be. Yeah, everyone's going to want to run to it and be like, cannot wait, NFL is back. But there is a bit of a method to the madness here, Dave. And everyone will be talking about Seattle and the Hard Knocks and, hey, defending champs, you know, raise the banner. Saw the video of them getting their Super Bowl rings. Okay, all that is fun and dandy. And I think the Patriots are going to have something to prove. I think they're going to want to come out and put that last matchup behind them, of course, on Super Bowl Sunday, nowhere near what they expected to do. But I get 3 and a hook here right now without really diving much further, and certainly will here in the next week or so. But just on paper, I think they've heard enough about what's happened off the field with their head coach this offseason. I think they've also heard enough about, all right, we were outclassed in every single way on Super Bowl Sunday. Drake May, you're better. One of my big picks for our VSiN Pro Football Futures draft, it was my first one overall, was A.J. Brown at 20-1 to lead the league in receiving. I am very hopeful that on night one, knowing that you still got a little bit of a banged-up Seattle secondary here, Dave, they may be able to take advantage of that early and often. So right now, as of today, nothing in pocket, but I would look towards the Patriots getting 3.5 there on opening night.
6: Again, can't wait for Lou Finicaro to join us, not just with his UFC talk, but he always has one of those 10-point teasers, those three-leg 10-point teasers. And sometimes I see these three and hooks out there, and that's where my betting mind starts to go. Niners and Rams are going to be in Melbourne. That's the following night on Thursday night. We mentioned George Kittle has been activated off the PUP list here for San Francisco. You know what's weird? We're still waiting on 99 with the Rams. Is Aaron Donald coming back, or is that ship sailing? I mean, we're getting closer and closer to after making these roster decisions as you get down to the active roster once you make those preseason cuts. Jensen, that notwithstanding right now, the Rams are 3.5-point favorites here. This total is at 48.5 right now. 48's out there as well. So that total might be on the move more than the side. What do you make of this one here in Melbourne?
8: Told you bet it on the schedule release night, and already love that we've got at least a little CLV on that half point. So played the under 48.5. At minus $1.10 right when it came out. And a lot of that predicated, Dave, still holds true today, the travel. Okay, and it's two teams doing it two completely different ways. The Rams are going to get out there day before. They're going to come back right after the game. Niners are going to set up shop. They're going to enjoy the Outback, maybe get a little Foster's in their system early. Hopefully there's no substations around the Melbourne cricket ground. If that's the case, then the Niners should be in good shape. Let's see. And glad that Marty Herney, who was on with us early in the show, again, wherever you get your podcasts, give us a like and follow for By the Books, wherever you do listen to those. I think that reinforcement that Marty believes that George Kittle's activated, he should be expected at 100%. He should be one of the featured guys. And we'll kind of keep track of that wide receiver room, right? Dejon Stribling has put up a really nice preseason here and could be an early trusted target for Brock Purdy. But I just still think that this is a matchup of two defenses that should rule the day. And so that's why I like the under, even without the travel element. I think we get two defenses that know each other well. You and I have watched enough divisional football early when these matchups transpire in the first couple of weeks. It's usually the defenses winning early. Could this be a Rams 24-20 that would cover the spread? No feel on the spread, but I do like that under, already in pocket, under 48.5.
6: I was able to grab this, again, a long time ago when Jensen and I were talking about these numbers. It did hit 49 briefly at Circa. I grabbed that under there at that point. It's down to 48, so that number feels like it's long gone, but 49, 48.5 is where we're sitting. So we got some CLV in pocket. Let's see if it can hold when we get overseas there to Australia. Cowboys, Giants on Sunday Night Football. This one, again, I keep telling you people out there, again, kind of like we're talking about with that total, if you can get a good number on the Cowboys, I think it's going to eventually go up to threes. It's at 2.5 right now, and there are some threes starting to pop. That's exactly what I was talking about last week here in the program. I was able to get a 2.5 here earlier. I don't think that's as significant if it goes down to two, but I don't think it's going back, Jensen. Now it's up to three, and I have a feeling that's maybe where we're settling on here when we get to MetLife Stadium on Sunday night.
8: Kind of like this under again, Dave. 48.5 primetime unders, jitters early, you know, looking for offensive continuity with Jackson Dart and that, you know, revamped way they want to go operate. John Harbaugh, the debut there under the lights, another divisional matchup that could go a long way in deciding where both these teams go this year. I wouldn't mind it right now. Under 48.5 would be the lean for me. I think you're right, too. Seeing 2.5s out there and already some 3s populating, Dave. So if you can find the 2.5s, if that's the side you want to get to, I have a sneaky suspicion you do, then that would be where I would go. Let me throw this out, a primetime teaser for you. Would you want any part of an under 54.5 and the Giants up to 9? Or do you still think this is Brian Schottenheimer, this offense, saying, don't want him to gain another yard and just go out and make a statement on Sunday Night Football there in week one?
19: I'm very excited about what Christian Parker and this defense is going to look like running that 3-4. Could be as many as 7 new starters out of 11. So I want to kind of see that, Jensen, before I'd get involved. Teasing a total up there, but I have grabbed those 2.5s when they were available. There are some still available, so if you can get that, I do like that side better than the total right now. So I'm probably going to stay off that total there, but I'm picking up what you're putting down, that maybe it's a little bit more challenging against this defense this year than it certainly was last year. Historically bad defense until they got some reinforcements late in the year. The Monday night game is also very interesting. The Chiefs are 3-point favorites against the Broncos. And again, the Broncos that you've seen in the preseason are not the ones you're going to see with Bo Nix in the regular season coming up here for this one. Does it feel heavy to you to lay that 3 with Kansas City? Again, it's not just Bo Nix coming off that injury. It's Patrick Mahomes coming off an injury as well, both devastating for different reasons for those teams last year.
8: Under 43, baby. You nailed it. What can we expect from an efficiency standpoint for both these quarterbacks coming off of injury? You know there's going to be some nerves. You know that Arrowhead is going to be absolutely jumping. I get an elite defense in the Broncos. I get Steve Spagnuolo looking at Bo Nix. You know, let's make sure he's 100% healthy. Let's unleash the hounds if we have to. Very anxious to see how both these offenses are able to operate. I think if you can find the 43s out there, I would lean the under there. 42.5s I'm seeing in some places, Dave. Primetime unders. Divisional matchups. We get a heck of a trio here to start, knowing that it's Niners, Rams, and then Cowboys, Giants, and Broncos, Chiefs. All kinds of implications early here to start week one.
19: I know a lot of people think order is going to be restored in the AFC West with Patrick Mahomes back and Andy Reid. And I think Sean Payton and company might have something to say about it. I think they're licking their chops for this Monday night matchup as well. Okay, the king of Connecticut, Will Hill, is going to join the program next. We'll get his thoughts on Major League Baseball. I do wonder if Will's already got some plays in for week one or beyond here in the NFL. We'll discuss all of that and then some next right here on VSiN by the Book.
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2: 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Dave Ross and Jensen Lewis here with you each and every Wednesday. 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Also is the host of the Should Have Bet More podcast. And joins us now, the progressive guest line. 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Will, tell us the people about the Should Have Bet More podcast. What's the latest superstar you've had on the pods?
3: Good to be with you guys. Good to see you guys. Had Christopher Felica on today's episode. Had Gil Alexander on last Friday. And I don't know if you listened. I get the sense you didn't because you got a little shout out. You and I, he had some takes on the Cowboys, and then somehow we got into you tweeting at Charlize Theron, I believe is how you pronounce it. And I don't know if she tweeted back, but that was discussed. And if you want to check that discussion out, I think Gil called it a thirst trap, the picture he posted. So there was a lot discussed. We do more than sports and betting on the Show That More podcast. We go into all aspects of life.
4: Thirst trap for Dave Ross. That's a big call out. I don't know what the numbers game angle is on that, but I guess we get tweets and we'll have to see what happens there.
2: I'm going to listen now, that's for sure.
4: Yeah, really good one for sure. Let's catch that episode. Two teams going in two different directions right now, Will. One that you have targeted for a first five under to start here in Major League Baseball. Tigers, boy, debilitating weekend for them. Rays been one of the best teams in August. They have 13 wins, trailing only the Padres and the Phillies in that regard. But you like the pitching matchup here to start this one. Critical series at Comerica Park underway tonight.
3: Yeah, I'm going to go first five under here. It's four. Now, you could pay a little extra juice, go under 4.5 minus 140. I actually don't mind a little extra juice for what I think is often that winning run on that 4.5, but we'll just call it four here. And, Valdez going for Detroit, who's certainly up and down, but Tampa, some of their numbers against lefties are really shaky. 25th in the league, OPS against lefties. They've not been swinging the bats great. Detroit, outside their little outburst yesterday, they've really struggled to swing the bats. And Rasmussen is coming off a rough outing, but he's one of the better pitchers in the league. So to me, I'll go first five under four. I'll stay away from the bullpen. Two offenses that are kind of struggling. And we'll see. You mentioned Tampa has been good in August, but the Orioles have really kind of cooled them off recently here. And, it's going to be a fight here for the American League East between the Rays and the Yankees and Detroit. I mean, I would say they're out of it, but you look at the American League and the wild card picture, I guess nobody's really out of it outside of a couple teams, but that is certainly a frustrating weekend. Coming off last weekend where, I mean, it was just a week ago, 10 days ago, they had a chance to sweep the White Sox, be in first place. They get swept at home, blow a couple leads in that series, and then this disaster against the Royals. So I don't know what to make of them going forward. They're probably shot, I would think, but in the American League, you never know, but I'm going first five under four here.
2: In the National League here, I think the Diamondbacks are a team that right there positioned still well enough, obviously, to get one of those final wild card spots. We know about the Cubs right now, six back of the Brew Crew. Don't know if they can really run them down before the end of the year. But today, out there in the other desert, you've got an angle on this game with Kevin Gausman going up against Merrill Kelly.
3: I'm going to go Cubs first five team total over the 2.5. Kelly's been awful now. Anytime there's a pitcher you're looking to fade, you always go through this as a better, and you guys, I'm sure, know this and do the same thing where it's like, all right, so I want to go team total over, first five team total over. Just go first five on the money line, full game on the money line. I think this is just the most straightforward way to get at attacking Merrill Kelly, who has an expected ERA over 7, expected batting average over 300. He gave up 6 earned runs his last time out. He gave up 6 earned runs the time before that. So he has really gotten hit hard here. And the Cubs, obviously one of the better lineups in baseball, I think will be able to do a number on him. I know they're better against lefties and righties, but give me the Cubs to get the 3-plus runs in the first 5 innings. I think that's the cleanest way to attack a Kelly pitcher, a guy in Kelly here that I think can be hit and can be attacked.
4: Yeah, again, this wild card race in both leagues is just going to be a relay race, at least in the American League. It feels like we get a new team every couple of days occupying the final wild card spot. Diamondbacks in this thing a lot longer than I anticipated here, Will, but real tough challenge for them against one of the better offenses, especially here in the month of August. offense could be at a premium here in week zero. I know it's a big part of the handicap, first time out, some smaller schools, maybe ones that you don't watch as much. That won't be the case for the first game of the day in Ireland, but you and I align a little bit. I told Dave this under has been really, really keeping me intrigued between North Carolina and TCU. Are you on that same path at 47.5?
3: Yeah, and the under's taking some money here, so a little late to the party, but I guess better late than never, and this is probably the last point I play it. But I do like the under, and just you know, knowing Belichick, and I know Michael Lombardi, our old colleague's not with the program anymore, but those guys, you give them a blank canvas to build a program, they're not going to try to beat you, you know, 33-30. They're going to try to run the ball, defense, conservative, kick on fourth down, punt on fourth down. And the two quarterbacks, Jaden Craig,

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1: 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How about that? 2.0.
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1: 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We get tweets. Beatty the book. Always appreciate it. This is, let's see, Scott Cup, 55 years of Tennessee Summers. Gotta love it. Smothering. As a, that's for you, Kelly.
3: It was. Gil, we had, I was there from Las Vegas. I had a friend there from Miami.
2: We both couldn't shut up about how brutal it was.
1: Try growing up in a town that was built on a swamp with mosquitoes.
3: It was rough.
1: I couldn't go to D.C. in the end of the summertime. My mom, I regret it. Right? My mom was like, "Oh, come visit." I was like, yeah, "It's July. I cannot." They're going to the mosquitoes call the airport to see if my flight arrives on time.
2: Yeah, man. Then I came back here and just sat at the pool in like 108 degree weather. It was great.
1: And you loved it.
2: I loved every second of it.
1: Trek McPhee, happy U.S. Open draw week. LFG, yes, it is. See if Drew, Zach, and I can't get together. Zach back from his vacation, his European vacation. U.S. Open draw on a Thursday. Thursday. So we're going to try to do a pod on Friday.
3: Get up to Vegas, Zach. Come on. Live in studio. Drew's
1: going to be here. Yeah. Chris Heath. Gil, you can talk about anything today as long as there's no mention at all of the VSiN NFL Futures Draft. Wait a minute. Well, what's Kelly's here, so I'm not going to talk about it.
3: How'd that go this time around?
1: It was great.
2: I'm legit ask. I didn't see it.
1: We had a great time.
2: I'm assuming Dustin did a wonderful job.
1: Dustin was fantastic. Ryan Thompson, did Deshaun Watson say he doesn't regret anything? Really? Nothing?
3: Yes. He said that into a microphone.
1: I believe he did say that.
3: Recorded into a microphone, Deshaun Watson said he regrets nothing.
1: Someone stop him from talking.
2: Yes. Someone tackle that man.
1: Really? You think it was the Achilles? That's why they were booing you? James Sott, update Deshaun. It's all based on your performance, but glad you don't regret being a creep. James also asks, ooh, week 3 is first home game, so maybe over-under should be set at 2.5 games. Ooh, interesting comment.
3: Okay, I like that number. By the way, update on week 1, where I've had this game circled for roughly 3 months now, for Browns at the Jaguars, market has not reacted to this news at all, Gil. 7.5 still and 40.5 your total.
1: That's how much you move the needle.
2: Yeah, exactly.
1: And Buddhist man, best part of the World Sports Exchange experience is when they added their poker app Sunday night after the last football game ended. There would be some wild big money shorthanded limit hold'em games. I made enough money in a month to buy a new car and put the down payment on my first house.
2: Nice.
1: Yeah, again, Jay Cohen from World Sports Exchange, one of the three founders of World Sports Exchange, will join us on Thursday. That was the beauty of it was the simplicity of it. Like there was no bells and whistles. In the 90s when you had all those offshore books, it was nothing but pop-ups.
3: Yeah.
1: Just pop-ups everywhere. Not World Sports Exchange. It was just like, what you see is what you get. We're going to make it as easy to use as possible, which was kind of a stroke of genius at that time. I mentioned before the break, there's more Browns news. It's not really Browns news so much as it is a player who was suited up for the Browns this past weekend. For those who missed it, the NCAA instituted the new 5-for-5 age-based eligibility model in June. I think I was on vacation when they did it. Maybe it was right before I went on vacation. But they basically did it to modernize its chaotic framework and to eliminate subjective red shirts and hardship waivers and combat a wave of antitrust lawsuits. In the era of NIL, this just became more ridiculous, right? And the whole notion of four-season rules were sort of rendered obsolete. So you basically had this situation now where this was supposed to be instituted, the 5-for-5, starting next season. And a bunch of players are like, hey, wait a minute, why should it start next year? So they filed a lawsuit. And that says that basically granted most Division I athletes 5 years of eligibility or 5 years, but doesn't take effect until next season. They basically said, hey, what about us? Why can't those of us who started in the 2022 season, why can't we sort of grandfather into this? Why can't we get in the middle of this before next season.
2: Right.
1: There was a 10th Circuit Court of Appeals ruling this past Friday morning reversing the federal judge's decision that had opened the door for all those athletes who started college in the 2022-23 academic year and played for four consecutive seasons to return for a fifth season. But that stay does not wipe out the cases of dozens of athletes who successfully petitioned for it already for the restraining orders to play a fifth season in state courts around the country. Long story short, then, here we have the Cleveland Browns, and it's just an amazing story because, man, this is so trippy. Daquan Wright, who put on a Browns uniform, did not play this past weekend, but put on a Browns uniform. He is set to go back to school and to play at LSU. He played at Ole Miss, right, under Lane Kiffin.
2: Mm-hmm.
1: Todd Monken said, you know, I got a call from Lane Kiffin this week, and I didn't pick up the phone. Maybe I should have. Now I get it. And even Todd Monken, I think appropriately so, he's like, wow, is this the weirdest thing ever? It is. Like, we've never seen this in our lives of North
2: that's
1: American
2: insane.
1: Sports. But that's the case now. So Daquan Wright going back to school, and that's sort of the first player that has filled, you know, has gotten in the restraining order. The stay is going to take place in effect now, but the players who petitioned for it already, who started in 2022, they actually have the option to go back. So he's the first.
3: I mean, this was 100% or mainly all his call, right?
1: Yeah.
3: Okay. I mean, he didn't play, right? Didn't play in the first two preseason games, hadn't practiced in more than a week.
1: Yeah, the coaches say all the right things about
3: right.
1: him.
3: Oh, he's
1: yeah.
3: good.
1: He was like, nah, I'm going back to school. I'm going to go play for Lane now at LSU.
3: Man, it's crazy. I remember I was all freaking out about the G-leaguer who was going back to, what was it, Alabama or Arkansas? I don't even remember anymore. This is like that 10X. Like, this is an NFL player going back to college. He's practicing against NFL players.
1: It's fantastic.
3: Well,
1: what a world.
3: Once again, Gil, I will raise my hand and say I was one of these people screaming for years that these kids needed to get paid in college. Never once did I claim to have all the answers and have it all figured out, okay?
1: They don't have any answers.
3: Sure don't.
1: They haven't figured out anything.
3: This is getting messier and messier.
1: We got two tennis plays today for those who are into the FACACTA hardcourt tournaments that precede the U.S. Open. In other words, it's always D.C., Canada, Cincinnati, and then we think it's the U.S. Open next. It's actually not true. There's this weird week in between where the men are in Winston-Salem
3: mm-hmm.
1: and the ladies are in Monterey. The ladies is actually a 500, not the worst thing in the world. By the way, congratulations to Artur Fies, who we'll do Country Club in because we're going to talk U.S. Open because we had breaking news on Friday when Yannick Sinner said he's not playing in the U.S. Open, so we'll update that. But congratulations to Artur Fies, who beat Francis Tiafoe in Cincinnati for the men's title. Coco Gauff beat Jesse Pegula for the ladies' title yesterday. So I've got two in Monterey, none in Winston-Salem, but I got two in Monterey today. Renata Sarasua. Sarasua, I believe, maybe pronounce that.
2: Nice.
1: Let's go with Sarasua. Renata Sarasua, plus 250 versus Clara Towson, is the big dog play today. Love Sarasua's hardcore numbers. Clara Towson not having a good stretch of tennis. And then your girl, Dionne Paris. Diane Perry. That appears on your screen. Dionne Paris. Plus 135 versus Donna Vekic.
3: What is Monterey newer? Winston-Salem. I feel like I always remember that.
1: Winston-Salem.
3: The oddity of that right before the U.S. Open.
1: There was like a match fixer at Winston-Salem
3: once
1: upon a time.
3: That's right. Monterey, I don't remember. I don't remember that one.
1: I seem to remember Winston-Salem more, but Monterey.
3: But there had to have been a women's tournament going on the whole time.
1: So. Yeah. So those are the two plays. Sarasua is a big dog. Paris as a, you know, not negligible dog either. In her match, if you are down to play FACACTA tournament tennis right before the U.S. Open, MLB most wins month of August. Man, did the Tigers play crash and burn.
3: Mm.
1: Let's just start there. Now, here's the thing with the Tigers. The Tigers got swept by the Royals. I mean, that play looked great for 15 days, for half the month, and then crash. So we're done. And by the way, I said last week, I'm like, well, I think my August play is done, but at least those of you who have Tigers to, like, make the playoffs, you guys still have a shot? I'm not sure you have a shot at this anymore either. As far as August is concerned, how about a 9-game winning streak for the Phillies? 16-5 with a plus 44 run differential. They would be running away and hiding if it were not for the San Diego Padres, who are just one game back, one win back at 15-6. So for those who have the Phillies, I know Mark Borchers' play was the Phillies, so I hope it, I can't win. I hope Mark Borch should win.
3: Well, I'm actually still alive.
1: What do you have?
3: I rarely play this. I followed your advice when you came on here and mentioned the Cubs, and I waited a few games in and jumped in on them. So I moved 8-1. It's not the sexiest number, and obviously work to do.
1: They're three wins back at 13-8. Red Sox, Cubs, Rays, Brewers, and Blue Jays all have 13 wins. Three wins back of the Phillies. Yeah. Phillies look like a truck right now, though. Only a week's left worth, right? That's it.
3: Mm-hmm.
1: Six, seven, eight games left, depending on which team. Phillies and Padres right now looking at a mano-a-mano down the stretch in the month of August. Speaking of baseball, Greg Peterson with his Fab Five next on A Numbers Game at VSiN, the Sports Betting Network.
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1: 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Check it out. Chuckism 1. Although there's incredible shame in going to a massage parlor to get a happy ending, there is hope, a chance of becoming a quarterback for the Cleveland Browns. How about a starting quarterback, week one at Jacksonville? Torch D, the one who put the satin in your panties. So y'all see Brian Daboll tear through three different spittoons up in the booth last night? And Salah just had the six kid Titans under 6.5 wins. Oh, I missed all that. Did you see that?
3: I didn't see Daboll. I mean, I had that game on a TV, on mute. I was just laughing because the Titans were pretty big favorites, right? And they threw out, like, all the starters. And, oh, my gosh, the Seahawks backups just went through them like Swiss cheese at the start, like the first quarter.
1: I started watching Hard Knocks on people's recommendations. I got through 5 minutes and then
3: Yeah, it's like this. Okay, you know my problems with Hard Knocks. Am I gonna love Mike McDonald? Because I already loved Mike McDonald before. I feel like that's all I'm hearing from people is like, oh man, Mike McDonald's such a genius. He looks so great.
1: I got distracted. It's not that I didn't like it, but I'll try back again.
3: Okay.
1: Yeah. Brian's breaking news and intel. Oh, thank you for this, Brian. He reminds us it used to be the New Haven WTA stop this week. That's right. New he says, now it's Monterey and new tourney Philadelphia WTA. What is the Philly WTA tournament? I was thinking about that the other day. Like, what big cities don't have the tennis tour?
3: Philly's a good one, yeah.
1: Seattle and Vancouver. Like, nobody. Does this rain too much up there? Is that why they don't have it? I don't know. Anyway, thank you,
3: Boston?
1: Brian. Yeah, there is no Boston.
3: Nope, no Boston? You can come up with a lot of these.
1: Well, New Haven would be the closest.
3: Yeah, I guess. Los Angeles, but then you go out to the desert for that, I guess.
1: Yeah, you got the fifth major, really, for Indian Wells. Ladies and gentlemen, Greg Peterson joins us now, courtesy of the Progressive Guest Line. You can follow him on Twitter at GUnit_81. Greg, looking good, as always, in front of what would we call that, like a light blue or a purplish background today? Yeah, blue. What's happening, Greg?
15: Not too much. It is blue, by the way. I could go more purple if you'd like. We always take recommendations, but we went with the blue today.
1: I respect, again, Greg, full coat and tie, also with slacks, every appearance on the network. Very much respect that. Before we get into your Fab Five of baseball plays, Kelly brought this up off air. You had done something earlier this summer on your Twitter about, like, accepting challenges. Give us an example of, like, the weirdest challenge you have fulfilled thus far.
15: All right. We are up to 43 running streak challenges. Taking one today. Some of them are very, very small. Like, you have to listen to heavy metal music or something like that. Drink this energy drink before you run or something like that. Our good friend Kobe Marcio does great work over at Covers. I know that he made quite a few appearances on the network over the weekend. He said you need to do your 12 miles inside your own living room. That has to be the weirdest challenge because you're sort of like taking 5 steps and it's like, oh, I'm at the end of my living room. I now need to turn around. So I was just doing like very, very little laps around my living room. That has to be the weirdest challenge thus far.
1: Honestly, I did see footage of that. How did you mentally get through that? Like, how many times did you say to yourself, I am ridiculous for doing this?
15: Oh, the entire time.
1: Yeah.
15: The entire time I'm just doing, like, why am I doing this? What has my life become? But you know what? We got the job done, and that's all that matters. And that's why it's a challenge, because even though you're just here, like, what the heck am I doing? I am a ridiculous human being. The challenge had to be completed, and the challenge was completed.
1: And so 12 miles indoors. So normally 12 miles outdoors takes you how long, and then how much longer did this take you?
15: Typically, I'm down to about 9-minute, 30-second miles, even with this heat. That one took me more than 2 hours, for sure, if I remember correctly. I don't remember the exact time offhand, but that one was certainly much longer because you're turning around after, like, every 5 steps.
1: Did you even sweat on that one? Were you even moist at all?
15: Oh, yeah, you get in a nice little bit of a lather. Like, if you're doing 12 miles and plus, when it comes to inside as well, sometimes the AC is, like, hit or miss. When it comes to Las Vegas, because you either get it too cold or too hot, it's really hard to be able to get it just right in the summertime. It always does have a little bit of a residual effect. So I'm still able to get a nice little bit of a lather.
1: Hope my interview with Jay Cohen later this week is this hard-hitting.
2: I was sitting over here thinking, okay, we're going to workshop this throughout the show.
1: Uh-huh.
2: I haven't given my own challenge request yet to Greg. So I'm over here thinking and just kind of what could he look the silliest doing outside?
1: Will you have it in 5 minutes?
2: Yeah, I've got it right now though.
1: Oh, say it right now.
2: I don't know if Wyatt Tomchek can help me out with this. I think Greg Peterson in full football pads and jerseys with a football running 12 miles out on the Las Vegas just regular streets would be a really, really good look.
1: Okay. Greg, you accept?
15: I need to find the pads and the football first as I go to order them.
2: Yeah, I'll provide that, Greg.
1: All right, to baseball.
15: We need the equipment provided.
1: To baseball. Red Sox, Marlins. Red Sox, it ain't July, but they're having themselves a fine little August as well. They're up there with 13 wins this month as well. They're still 6 games out of the AL East lead. Still designs on that, certainly in the playoff picture. On the way, looking out, Marlins on the outside looking in the National League. What are you doing with this ball game in Miami today?
15: Yep, I'm going to be looking at the money line here of the Red Sox, especially now that after it was overnight more like minus 130, minus 135, it's now down to minus 120, minus 125, but I also like the over. Sandy Alcantara, career low, 6.7 strikeouts per 9 innings, and Ranger Suarez is coming off the Angels, hasn't been sharp, 5 1/3 innings or fewer in each out of his last 5 starts. You do have a Marlins team that really doesn't have a lot of power, especially with Liam Hicks getting traded, but Red Sox lead the big leagues in terms of run creation ever since the All-Star break. So, like the Red Sox here on the money line, and I'm taking that total to the over.
1: All right, Rockies and the Nationals. Neither team going anywhere anytime soon. Rockies are big dogs on the road in D.C.
15: Yep, but there's at the very least one pitcher that has been really shining. That'd be Cade Cavalli. He has been very good for the Washington Nationals recently. He's got his ERA down to a sub-3.35, over 9 strikeouts per 9 innings. Ryan Felder's not that. 1.9 home runs, 3.8 walks allowed per 9 innings. In his last 7 starts, he has 133 innings, and he has given up 33 runs. That is not a place where you want to be. These are two bottom bullpens in terms of ERA as well. With the Nationals, they should be able to get a lot more length out of Cade Cavalli. And I do think that this game is inducive to runs as well. So I do like the over, but that's up for the Nationals. I bypass the money line since it's very chalky, minus 170, minus 175. Think that they should be able to win this game by multiple runs. Played a run and a half on the run line. Got that at a plus 120.
1: Texas Rangers are one game below 500. You know what that gets them? A tie for first place in the AL West. White Sox still hanging on in the AL Central. They still have a 3.5 game lead. These days over the Guardians. How are you playing this one? Rangers at White Sox.
15: Now, if it was Texas Roadhouse, I would definitely be backing that. But instead, it's the Texas Rangers.
1: Did
15: we can't
1: Roadhouse?
15: Get odds with that. Texas Roadhouse. That was my joke right there. But I like Jose Urquidy, the form that he's in right now. He's been able to give you two rock-solid starts since being, I should say, just promoted up from the minor league level because he was down there for so long. But Cooper Rocker throughout his career, about a 5.93 ERA away from home. Rangers have really slid with their bullpen. It hasn't been that great. Meanwhile, for the White Sox, top 6 team in terms of bullpen ERA since July 1st. Additionally, top 10 team in terms of run creation, like the White Sox here on the money line.
1: Okay. Pirates at the Padres. We just went over the August numbers. Padres one win behind the Phillies. Padres still, one game behind the Phillies in the August numbers, that is. Padres still way back in the NL West now that the Dodgers have decided to play good baseball again. And man, did this season sort of, it hasn't gone in the toilet completely for the Pirates, but man, they had designs on big things, and now it seems like it's slipping away from them. This is a coin flip at Petco today.
15: Yeah, the pitching has been hit or miss. They haven't been able to win a Paul Skeen start to save their lives. And for Braxton Ashcraft, 4-plus runs allowed in 5 out of his last 10 starts. Robbie Ray, low-key, in his last 11 starts, a sub-2 ERA, has rounded into form. Think that there might be a little bit of regression there, but Pirates have still been very shaky with their bullpen. And the Padres, since the All-Star break, averaging about 5.2 runs per game, Jackson Merrill, Fernando Tatis Jr., have been absolutely tremendous. Like that 7.5 total to the over. I do like the Padres. This is a relatively pick-em line to the money line.
1: Phillies trying to get there now. Just 3 back in the NL East. And they have a 9-game winning streak going on. They're going to Seattle to take on the Mariners. Boy, the Mariners not doing anything. They're still like a few games back in the AL West and are just, when they lose, man, they have a couple games this month where they're just getting bombed, including this weekend. Mariners are an even money home dog here at T-Mobile.
15: To your point, the last two George Kirby losses, they lost by a combined score of 41-2. So, yeah. Not great to say the least there. Don't think that you get 19 runs here from the Phillies, but 6.5, too low of a total. Logan Gilbert at home, 4.91 ERA with about 1.8 home runs allowed for 9 innings. Zach Wheeler, 4-plus runs allowed, and now 3 out of his last 4 starts. That's Phillies on the money line at about a minus 110, and that total to the over of 6.5.
1: Red Sox Marlins over 7.5. Nats run line versus the Rockies. White Sox over the Rangers. Padres Pirates over 7.5. Phillies Mariners over 6.5. Greg Peterson's Fab 5. Greg, Texas Roadhouse, since you mentioned it, let's do it this weekend. Appreciate it.
15: Sounds good. Thank you.
1: Greg Peterson, everybody. Coming back, Country Club, and next on a numbers game.
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1: Back on a numbers game live from Circa Resort Casino, downtown Las Vegas. Gil Alexander. That right there is Kelly Bidlin, everybody.
2: Hey.
1: Back from his trip. I should say his assignment in Nashville, Tennessee. Kelly was on assignment.
2: That's right.
1: Did your assignment go well?
2: Yeah. Went well. Went great.
1: Twitter. Jizzy or Gizzy, 1344. I think Greg wearing a hockey jersey with football pads and helmet on with a baseball glove would be a better look. My only issue with this is it's too hot out here. You guys are going to get him killed from heat stroke.
3: All right, so I'm going to give him some options.
1: Yeah.
3: What I'm really going for here, though, is you drove by somebody running and you had to do a double take and be like, what did I just see? That's what I'm going for here.
1: Yeah, well, he's going to do this. It's got to be less than triple digits.
3: The other thing, I have other ideas written down. Would you like to hear them?
1: Oh, please.
3: Like eating an ice cream cone while running would be hilarious because it would be dripping all over him. Uh-huh. Someone would have to like constantly refill an ice cream cone because he runs for 12 miles.
1: I nominate you.
3: That's fine. I would do it. I mean, it would be in a car or a golf cart or something, but I would be doing that. Anything else like extremely childish? Like if Greg was just running down the street like flying a kite, that would look hilarious to me. Or like blowing bubbles. Something like that.
1: That's a good kid, that guy.
3: It really is.
1: Can't wait for Texas.
3: I can't believe he's doing these.
1: Can't wait for Texas Roadhouse. And then Shrek says, you should see if that Eric Cohen guy is available for the U.S. Open Megapod. What he's referring to is my plays on Friday were listed under Eric Cohen, who I guess is a guest on another show on this network.
3: Oh.
1: We had Balik, who won as a plus 191 dog, but the weekend was tough. Lost on Pagula on Sunday. And then who did we lose on Nakashima Saturday. That wasn't fun. Again, today, the only two tennis plays, Sarasua, plus 250 versus Clara Towson, Dion Paris, plus 135 versus Donna Vekic. All right, you ready to do this?
3: Let's do it!
1: Let's go country clubbing. Let's go! Oh, yeah. I suppose I could have waited for the tennis picks on the other side.
3: Yeah,
1: I got other tennis things to talk about.
2: Can't get the picture of Greg flying a kite now out of my head.
1: That's very exciting. Very exciting. So Friday on the show.
3: I totally missed this.
1: While it was the first hour and the news came down, and this, by the way, this was a portent of things to come, was on the prediction markets a few days earlier. Because Jannik Sinner's no participation in the U.S. Open just absolutely got pounded.
3: Mm.
1: So somebody knew something, and sure enough,
3: his participation?
1: Yeah.
3: Oh, okay.
1: Yeah. And so I think that was Kalshi that had that market. And then, Friday morning, first hour, it was announced officially by Jannik Sinner himself on his Twitter. Yeah, I'm not playing my knee. My knee hurts, I believe was the exact words. And so, it's Carlitos. And so, I immediately said, run, bet Carlitos. But guess what? Later in the show, I also said, but if you're looking for a long shot, it'd be Rafa Hodar or Artur Fies. So, Artur Fies went ahead and won Cincinnati. And so, Alcaraz... This is DraftKings. DraftKings is plus 195. A little bit of a tick up. Like it met resistance because I think people saw Fies and are like, oh boy. I mean, here's the thing. It is Carlitos who should be the favorite here. And you're seeing him as the short shot here at plus 195. By the way, I don't think that Alcaraz at plus 195 is universal. I think that's about the longest you'll see. A lot of people on Friday got him at plus 225. So he should be the short shot, but he's coming off a wrist injury. We haven't seen him play in 4 months. You never know, right? You never know. Still the best player in the world, not named Jannik Sinner. You never know, but have it in pocket. You'll be thrilled you have it come business portion of this tournament. The question then becomes, who else might be justifiable bets? I think Novak Djokovic is the first name. Novak Djokovic still trying to get that elusive 25th Grand Slam singles title. If he's ever going to do it again or ever, this is his final shot. This is his final best shot. No Sinner, Alcaraz off 4 months, open field. Djokovic is 7-1. You can justify that. Can you justify Sasha Zverev at plus 350? I think that number's too short, quite frankly, but could he win it? Of course. Of course he could.
3: And Djokovic,
1: the fourth best player in the world, Sasha Zverev, if you give Novak third, which some people might not. Will this be the year that an American wins? If so, it's got to be Ben Shelton, one would think. 8-1. But I still go, as I said on Friday, with Hodar and Feast as the best bets. And these are down now. Remember, they were about 18 to 1-ish on Friday. Hodar's 12 to 1. We just don't know about him in best of fives. Remember, men's Grand Slams are best of fives. So we don't know if he can get through a whole seven matches that way. He's 12 to 1. And Artur Feast, who just came off Cincinnati, do you believe that Feast can win Cincinnati and the U.S. Open back-to-back? I know people can justify other bets, too. João Fonseca's potential has never been realized. Daniil Medvedev won this tournament before. Some people like FAA. But to me, Alcaraz is still the justifiable short shot. If I were to play anybody else, it's either Hodar or Feast.
2: Although Novak is tempting, man.
3: I was going to say. I mean, this feels like I was trying to. Like, do you remember what his odds?
1: I just can't bring myself to do it.
3: Do you remember what his odds were, what, at the French?
1: I don't.
3: With no Alcaraz, Sinner in.
1: Yeah.
3: I want to say they were somewhat similar.
1: Similar.
3: And this is a better surface for him, right? Or have we not gotten to that point in his career? As he's gotten older, has clay become better for him? Djokovic?
1: No, I,

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0: I'm cashing out last Monday night, and I gave out Mariners to make the playoffs still. And I think it was I was even getting a little bit of a better price then. And they subsequently got beat 22-0 the next day. So, yet I still think that it's not a bad chance for them to make the playoffs because everybody is just so awful in the American League right now. On this game, Zach Wheeler hasn't gone longer than 5 1/3 in his last five starts. One of those was a weather shortage. The Phillies have won 9 in a row. They've narrowed the NL East gap to 3 games. Mariners got blown out again yesterday, 19-2. Two crazy blowout games in 1 week. I still think this is going to be a scoring game. It's a very low total at 6.5. I'm going to take the over at -115 over at Circa.
1: Let's get you our best bets of the night. Jeff, I know you have a couple plays you want to highlight in Major League Baseball, and if you want to add anything for your Cincinnati Reds who are out west taking on the Giants, please, the floor is yours.
0: All right. Quickly, keeping it simple, Reds-Giants, it's going to be an SGP. Reds money line and Chase Burns over 6.5 strikeouts. Giants have lost 4 in a row. They're 52-78. They're really no good, awful, bad team, but it's a bad money line price. So we'll just tie it to his strikeouts, +164 at DK. Twins A's over 10.5. We talked about that. And Cade Cavalli over on his strikeouts at 6.5, +105 at Hard Rock.
1: 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Jeff, I've been thinking about what I want to do with Browns-Jags week one. We mentioned that number up to 7.5 now in favor of Jacksonville. I'm not sure I want to jump on that quite yet, but in light of Deshaun Watson being the starter for this game, give me the under 16.5 on that Browns team total early week one play on the road in Jacksonville at -130 right now over at DraftKings. Money Moves coming your way next here on VSiN. Stormy Bonatoni, Jonathan Von Tobel taking it from here. Keep it locked. You're watching the Sports Betting Network.
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1: We're only 15 minutes into the show today, and I'm pretty sure I've already said how excited I am for college football about 10 times over or under. Like, this is the time. I'm ready.
2: I mean, you are ready, but there's a CFP Eliminator game in our very city this weekend, and it's like pulling teeth with you to get you out there.
1: Okay, JVT wants me to go to the Memphis-UNLV game really bad, but I just want to watch it from home. Sorry that I want commentary, and when I'm going to be traveling every single week for college football moving forward, would like to just sit on my butt and watch it all day. Is that okay with you?
2: Let's ask somebody who maybe knows. Aaron Murray's with us, former Georgia quarterback, analyst as well for ESPN. Aaron, if you had the opportunity to go watch two teams that might be duking it out late in the season for a CFP spot, if you could see it live, would you go and watch that? Of course, we're referencing Memphis and UNLV this Saturday night.
3: Oh, 100%, man. Let's go see some little Dan Mullen action. UNLV, great year ago. Still a little surprised my guy Dan didn't get an opportunity with all the openings in the SEC this past offseason. So, yeah, I mean, listen, we've been waiting months and months and months for football to be back, games that mean something. So, yeah, if I have an opportunity, heck, if I have an opportunity, if someone wants to fly me out to Ireland to go watch that game out there, I'll jump on board and go watch some college football.
1: You know, something tells me Dublin might be a little bit more fun than being out here for that game. Just saying. No?
2: No.
3: Yeah, football. Football is football. And listen, we woke up this morning. I know it probably, I haven't been outside much today. I've been just actually starting to prepare for my first game on week one, the Florida Gators. So I've been just taking some notes. So, but I did walk the dog this morning, and it was a nice, like, mid-60s. And finally, maybe teasing me a little bit that college football and football season is here with the weather. So hopefully we continue to trend in that direction. But, yeah, I mean, listen, it's football. And to your point, two teams that, you know, have opportunities to possibly a playoff team when it's all said and done from the group of five ranking. So got to take a chance to go see what they look like.
1: Aaron Murray, ESPN college football analyst, former Georgia QB, all-time SEC passing leader, joining us here on the Progressive Guest Line. Congrats to you, by the way, new analyst as well, on the SEC Saturday night primetime package for SEC Network. You mentioned that first game that you're going to have at Florida, the first game of the John Sumrall era out there in Gainesville in the swamp. Should be a raucous environment for sure. What do you think about that hire for Florida and what they could potentially go on to do this season?
3: Yeah, I love the hire. You know, I had the opportunity actually to cover Tulane last year when they hosted Duke. And for those who remember, Darian Bensa was the quarterback for Tulane. The previous season, he leaves, goes to Duke. So a lot of energy and excitement about Tulane and Bensa back and, you know, all that. And, you know, so I got to sit down with him and his coaching staff, you know, obviously on Friday when we got there to New Orleans. And, you know, got to know him a little bit and just walked away. I was like, man, this guy is an absolute stud. He's going to get a lot of opportunities to move on to a Power Four school eventually, and obviously led Tulane to a tremendous season a year ago, and you know, now has a job. And you know, I know there's some hesitations of, you know, do we want to go and get another Group of Five coach? I'm speaking of Florida here after, you know, what happened with Billy Napier. But I tell you what, man, this guy is organized. He's got a lot of energy. Obviously shown that, you know, he can coach at a high level. I mean, go back to even what he did at Troy. You know, taking a team that I think a few seasons in a row of losing to 24-3 in 2 years. So the guy knows how to coach. The guy knows how to win. And I love his offensive coordinator and Buster Faulkner. I think Buster is an absolute stud. I just got to know him when he was at Georgia and seeing what he's done at Georgia Tech over the past couple seasons. You know, seeing what he's done with their quarterback a year ago and just transforming him into one of the best quarterbacks in college football. And obviously we saw what he did in the preseason in the NFL as well. And then knowing that, you know, Aaron Filo played well when he was able to get in there and play through his time at Georgia Tech. So, you know, you got a great coordinator, you got a great head coach, great two coordinators on both sides of the football. And you got a lot of skill. That's the one thing that should excite a lot of Florida fans is you got a quarterback who has experience in the offense. You have Jaden Ball back at running back. You have some incredible depth and talent at the receiving position. So it should be a really fun year to watch Florida football. So I'm excited to kind of see what they look like week one versus FAU as John Sumrall gets things started off and then hopefully can get a trend of good coaching for a while. I mean, I think he's the fifth coach for Florida since 2014. So just trying to obviously build some consistency there in Gainesville.
2: You know, Aaron, new coaches are kind of the theme in the SEC. There's quite a few teams that have some new regimes. The other, Auburn, it's kind of a similar situation, except Byron Brown's awesome, and you bring in a lot of that staff that was over at USF. How do you think that translates for the Tigers this year?
3: Yeah, it's funny enough. I got them. You know, I get promoted to this you know, new role as lead analyst at SEC Network, and you know, my first 2 weeks, are I'm going to Gainesville, and the second week I'm going to Auburn. So they just like, you know, let's send the Georgia Bulldogs, the two of his biggest rival fan bases, to get his new broadcasting career off and running. So excited to get there, and I've called a lot of games in Gainesville and in Auburn, and they're always very gracious, and you know, make sure they always talk about some of the games that I played against them during my time at Georgia. But yeah, I really, really like Golish. You know, I remember covering him when he was at Tennessee. You want to talk about just a really good human. You know, I love sitting down with him, talking ball. He's so good with the media. He's open about everything. He'll give you anything you need to make sure that we can do our job come Saturday afternoon, you know, when we cover his team. So, you know, he had a tremendous year, you know, at USF and in NC to bring over Brown and, you know, a plethora of their talented receivers to come over. But it's going to be a new world, man, playing in the SEC. You know, and I know they had success last year going against some of the big dogs across the country. But, you know, to be able to do that week in and week out, to do that against a nine-game SEC schedule. And not saying that they can't do it. I definitely think they can. You know, you look at Auburn a year ago, a lot of very close football games. And I think they're going to be better coached this year. They have a tremendous defensive coordinator. They should be significantly better on the offense side of the football. So when you look at the SEC and a lot of people are like, okay, who's a team that may surprise you this year? You know, I'm fortunate. I think I get to cover two of them in my first two games this season. I think Florida's a team that could take a massive step in the right direction. You know, we just talked about their talent. I think there's an upgrade at the coaching position. And I think Auburn's the same thing. I think you're going to get better players. I think you're going to get better coaching. And I don't know if I can say, like, okay, those guys are teams that may fight to be in Atlanta or the playoffs. It's too early to see and kind of, you know, predict that, especially with how talented the SEC could be this year. But those two teams should be more competitive and I think win significantly more games. So I'm excited for Alex and what he's bringing in. I think Brown is a tremendous quarterback. I'm, you know, may not love necessarily his throwing motion, but he's a competitor. He gets the job done, obviously, with his arm, and his legs are tremendous. He's a big body guy that can, you know, win you some third down and shorts and whatnot. So it should be a really good year there in Jordan-Hare.
1: Auburn win total sitting at 6.5, Florida 7.5 as well. Let's go to the top of the conference, though, because your Dogs, preseason AP, number 3 overall team in the country. They're favored to 3-peat in the SEC, plus 260. Do you think that they can do it again? Can they get over the hump in the playoff? How do you see Georgia and maybe the top of the conference shaking out this year?
3: Yeah, I definitely think they do. You look at Georgia and just the roster overall, and this is kind of the roster that loves it. Now a more veteran defense. You know, they had a lot of guys, young guys, newbies a year ago. Those guys now have a year of experience with Schumann and obviously Kirby being a defensive guy. You know, it's going to be a very talented back end with elite safety and cornerback play. I think the linebackers are very good with Chris Cole and company. You know, the defensive line is going to be the somewhat of a question, and I think they're very talented, but obviously the big thing is get after the quarterback. You know, 20 sacks is not enough. That is an unacceptable for the amount of talent that's on that defense. They got to get after the quarterback. They got to create more havoc plays. But overall, I think you're talking about one of the most talented defenses in the conference. Then you flip it over to the other side. You know, Gunner, I thought from pretty much that Tennessee game until right before Georgia Tech, was playing as good as anyone in the country when it comes to the quarterback. Throwing the football, running the football, you know, definitely some areas of growth needed to be had. But you know, he's very good at that position, and those legs are deadly. I think the running backs are going to be top-notch. The tight end should be one of the premier groups inside the SEC. I think this offensive line could be one of the best O-lines in the SEC as well. And, you know, there's guys in the receiving position, and I love the guy they got from Georgia Tech, and they got a bunch of other 4- and 5-star guys there. So those guys are, yeah, you may not know them now, but I think that's going to be Bobo's goal and his opportunity to hopefully get those guys some experience early, get some confidence, and get that group off and running throughout the season. But overall, from top to bottom, this is as good of a roster as Kirby's had these past few years. So, yeah, they should be favored to win the SEC and make it to the playoffs. And from there, yeah, you got to get that little drought, that two-year drought off their back and go out there and win a playoff game. But you look at the SEC from the top. I mean, you know, Texas's roster is obviously elite, but, you know, can they beat Georgia? That's going to be the big question mark. You know, can they finally break through? I think LSU is going to be very good. I've always been a big fan of Lane Kiffin. I love what he's doing. Besides maybe going out there and getting NFL guys, which I'm sure we'll talk about at some point during this conversation. You know, but Sam Levitt's a really good quarterback. I actually had an opportunity to cover him a year ago. Like the things that he does. Obviously, love what Lane Kiffin does offensively. They got a tremendous defensive coordinator in Baker that just continues to improve that side of the football. You know, Alabama's going to be, you know, a good football team. You know, it's kind of crazy when I list teams that have a chance to win a national championship, you know, during this preseason. I've kind of left Alabama out of it just, you know, as we kind of figure out what the offensive line looks like. Obviously, Keelan is just named the starting quarterback. Young quarterback, very talented. He's going to have about 5 games to kind of get his feet wet, but, you know, he should be pretty darn good when it's all said and done. So, you know, plenty of good teams, A&M, et cetera.
1: Aaron, we're up against the break, but thank you so much for the breakdown. We appreciate it more than you know.
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1: 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Love being here in Vegas, the ninth island, as many say as well, and obviously, our VSiN crew is going to be out there in Hawaii this weekend. I believe we're going to have Tim Murray, part of the beautiful Tim Murray and Matt Eumanns duo that's making the trip on tomorrow.
2: Which one of them is beautiful?
1: Both of them. Mm. It's a beautiful duo, the two of them. But, yeah, excited to have Tim on. We're going to talk through a lot of college football, get his thoughts on how that first game is going to play out with Hawaii and Stanford. We may or may not have a guest for the pick on that very game a little bit later on today as well.
2: I am distracted.
1: Bye.
2: Go to VSiN.com. You can check it out. We have announced about half of the field for the Pro Football Invitational coming up on Friday night. So I was reading through all the invitees for the Friday Football Showdown.
1: You might as well hit them.
2: Well, we might as well, but I closed the link, so.
1: As you say, you're distracted and you're reading this article.
2: By closing,
1: you
2: started talking. 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
1: Okay, well, maybe we can bring that up a little bit later on. Do want to thank Aaron Murray, by the way, for stopping by last segment. Talk a little SEC. You can catch him on the SEC primetime crew. That game one going to be out there in Florida against Florida Atlantic. I was just looking up that spread. 27.5. Yep. For that week one contest. Because we had college football on the brain, one of the questions I wanted to ask Aaron that we just ran out of time against that kind of hard out on the break was the news that we got overnight and into this morning that tight end Daquan Wright, formerly of the Cleveland Browns, seems fitting, right, that we have all the Browns conversation with Deshaun Watson being named QB1 earlier, to this kind of natural segue, that he's on the verge now of becoming the first of potentially several players who are currently in NFL training camps that are going to play in college football. Reportedly, if he clears waivers, he's got an agreement in place to follow Lane Kiffin to LSU, former Ole Miss Rebel. Not going to get into all the details of how we got here. It's a long and convoluted explanation, but we are here now. What's your feeling on all of it?
2: I mean, if you can do it, do it. That's what I say. Why not? Let's see it. Let's see if Lane Kiffin can put this together. It's part of now what has been, but this was the best transfer portal class in the country, and now it just gets a little bit stronger here, I guess, technically, right, because he is in the portal and he transfers in. But either way, like, you can complain all you want about what's going on, the legalities of it, the sport is broken. If you can do it, if you're a coach, if you're a fan of that program, you want him to do it, and these coaches are doing it. So good on Lane. We'll see how good this is going to be, because I have questions about how quickly you can put something like this together, but he seems to at least be collecting a lot of guys that were, of course, formerly with him. Levitt's going to be the biggest wild card for them. But a lot of guys that were at Ole Miss are on this roster.
1: Saw some craziness. I do agree with the overall Dan Lanning sentiment that a lot of people I know heard that sound coming out of the weekend from him, saying his biggest issue with it, at least right now, is the fact that somebody could be coming back and taking away a roster spot from somebody that was kind of getting their opportunity in college football, a younger guy that's on the team, that kind of thing.
2: That's not going to happen, though.
1: But this is a one-off thing, right? Like, these lawsuits and everything for the 5 years and five years of school, five years of eligibility.
2: Yeah.
1: These lawsuits are for this year and next year. Like, beyond this isn't going to happen anymore. This is a one-time deal, supposedly. Yeah. So just keep that in mind.
2: The reason why I disagree with Lanny is, like, you look, realistically, first off, you're bringing in transfers every single summer, so it's not like, I mean, when you're talking about roster attrition for the guys that are losing spots, you're talking about the last guy on the roster that's not really going to do anything for you at all. So,
1: well, I don't think it's from a production standpoint. It's just that you're supposed to be done with college football, and someone was getting an opportunity.
2: Yeah, everybody's getting an opportunity, but if that guy was not good enough, yeah, like, any coach would do it. You never feel bad about cutting a guy, right? Ever. But now it's like, this is terrible for the kid. Like, stop. Like, let's stop playing the game.
1: I do have a couple more fun-loving opinions on this that we'll get to and call me crazy, but a little bit later on. But let's get back to the NFL here, because you can give me better perspective on this. Over the weekend,
2: you must be in a dark place.
1: Over the weekend, when we start seeing the initial reports from Las Vegas Raiders beat writers that Ashton Jeanty has been injured,
2: you mean that he's
1: I thought, oh boy, was on death watch with the way that some of these reports were.
2: He was critically injured.
1: The whole team takes a moment after he goes down, this whole thing, and then we find out he's got a sprained ankle.
2: Yeah. Frankly, I think it's kind of an embarrassing moment for me out here. Not all of them, but some of them. It did seem the tone of that was dramatic,
1: yes,
2: to say the least. But, look, sprained ankle, generally good news because it's not going to be a long-term thing. And in this system, obviously you want a healthy running back, especially one that you invested a sixth overall pick in. But I'm with you in the sense of it seemed a little bit more dramatic. But here's the thing. The thing that has kind of emerged quietly for the Raiders preseason, one, they're probably going to stink. But two, is that very quietly, a rookie running back, Mike Washington Jr., has played very well. And so if Jensen's going to miss some time, it looks like the Raiders have set themselves up here, at the least with the emergence of Washington in the preseason. 15 attempts, 119 yards, just under 8 yards per carry, 6 missed tackles forced, according to Pro Football Focus, 2 runs of 10 or more yards, and 7.07 yards per attempt after contact. Now, again, a lot of that stems from one big run, but the whole point here is that Washington has done a really good job in this offense. Was kind of a talented kid anyway. The thoughts were just that maybe some other things that would hold him back in his career. So if he can hit on all of the aspects of what his personal, or excuse me, his skill set is, I think you're in a pretty good spot. So I was going to ask you, I mean, look, this timeline is unclear for Jenty, but if Washington hits ground running, I mean, what are we talking about? He's 40-1 to win Offensive Rookie of the Year in a offense and a scheme that is set up to get the most out of your running game. If he is, by a default now, the lead guy in this backfield, got to be pretty live to do this.
1: So I like the number, obviously, for sure, especially considering some of the injuries that we've already seen creeping up this year in the Offensive Rookie of the Year market. Fernando Mendoza being your leader in the clubhouse at quarterback, but when is he even going to start a football game? I understand all of that. My question, I guess, would be, are we sure the offensive line is going to be better? Because that's what would hold me back with anything run game related.
2: Sure. I don't think the offensive line is going to be great, but I think that the Kubiak-Shanahan kind of scheme can offset a relatively poor offensive line with the way that it is.
1: To mask it?
2: Yeah.
1: Okay.
2: I mean, I think from a pass pro perspective, you're really kind of worried about how this is going to look. But again, too, remember, the bar is not like super low, but the bar is lower for Offensive Rookie of the Year than some of these, right? We're not talking MVP. We're not talking Offensive Player of the Year. We're just talking about being the best rookie. And so I think that is something that can be achieved here for Washington if he's going to be the lead guy. Now, one of the answers to rebuttals, too, would be, well, when Jensen comes back, would he lose out on the gig? And you do wonder, I brought this up to Kendall Valenzuela last week when she was with us, and I was like, yeah, you know, you sure he's the lead guy? And Jenty is.
1: She was pretty staunch in that, yes.
2: Obviously prior injury. My whole thing was just like, you know, Washington's pretty good, and Kubiak did go with like kind of a two-back split when he was out there in Seattle. And so now if Washington is awesome and Jenty does come back, would you really force Jenty back in? Or if this kid's killing it in a scheme that really gets the most out of rushing attacks, is this going to be one where we'll roll Jensen back slowly and he's still going to put together enough to win Offensive Rookie of the Year? Because I still think he can win Offensive Rookie of the Year while also splitting time in that backfield. Because, again, what was the theme of last week, Stormy? Think about the attrition that has hit the Offensive Rookie of the Year market. How many of these guys have been injured, mm-hmm, dinged up, missing time? And so there is, I think, some upper mobility here, and he could be the beneficiary of it.
1: While we're on this market, are you surprised at all that we haven't seen Carnell Tate's odds lengthen a little bit based on what we've seen from the Titans in the preseason? Because preseason games, I know, don't matter, but we've seen this be pretty reactionary in general from what we've seen so far, yet Tate is just sitting right there at 6-1, tied for second on the board.
2: Yeah, I mean, he hasn't really played that well. Like we've seen it slip from like 550 to 6-1, so I guess maybe there has been something there. But I'm just in general with you, just like, look, man, like, he hasn't really played well. Maybe it's just we have to stay there because everybody else is dinged up and hurt. We just don't know what's going to happen with a bunch of these guys. I will say, you know who finally is starting to slip? Did you notice this?
1: Huh.
2: Fernando Mendoza.
1: Yeah.
2: Fernando Mendoza is finally starting to lengthen out a little bit. He's at 7-1 now, which I would argue still is a little short. And a lot of people, I think you brought this up on Friday, speaking of freaking out around the Raiders, a lot of people were really freaking out. Like Florio had like a whole diatribe about, you know, Fernando Mendoza could be the starting quarterback week one. He's not going to be the starting quarterback week one. And so I think the market's finally kind of coming around to that potential and lengthening him out a little bit here. But, man, I wouldn't say no to Washington at all, still sitting out there at 40-1. Because I'll put it this way. Jordan Tyson's at 40-1. Mike Washington's at 40-1.
1: Tyson should be longer.
2: Correct. That's what I'm saying.
1: How many weeks is he going to miss? We already know that.
2: Right. So the guy that's got a hamstring injury has the same probability as a guy who might be in line to potentially grab a starting gig because of an injury in front of him.
1: Yeah. Also, Dejon Stribling. And I did want to put this out there because I know a lot of people, myself included, thought that it was Dejon Stribling. So, like, just want to make sure we get that right. He's down to 11-1 now. Every single day, this number is getting shorter.
2: I still say, like, 11 is
1: still, as long as he's double digits, you're like, I'm still interested in this,
2: so, yeah.
1: Given the state of that wide receiver room. Or Mike Evans, I guess, leaves practice again. They keep on saying that it's maintenance related,
2: sure.
1: And that, okay, like, you know, if you feel a little bit uncomfortable, why risk it? Just come out. But I'm not loving that already, obviously, here. Ricky Pearsall's done for the whole season already. Mm-hmm. We know that. So, fortunately, he did sign Debo to step in. But that's a room that there's plenty of opportunity, especially with the early connection that you've seen from he and Brock Purdy and just the way that he's even performed in preseason games. Again, I know you can't put much stock in what you've seen from the preseason games, but it seems like a pretty good situation that he's been put in at this point. George Kittle, by the way, we did get an update on him on Sunday as well, activated from the PUP list as he looks to return from that Achilles injury. All signs are pointing forward, him ideally being out there for the Australia game. Even though we haven't seen any Nick Bosa, a lot of the conversation around him and his tendonitis is that he'll be ready for week one as well. And as we get going here a little bit later on in the show, I do want to ask you about this Christian McCaffrey situation. Because if it was all planned the way that he said it was, why wasn't that communicated? So we'll get into that and more when we return. More Money Moves after this.
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2: Here on this Monday edition of Money Moves, Stormy Bonantoni, Jonathan Von Tobel with you. We're live, as always, from downtown Las Vegas, Circa Resort and Casino. The news of the day in the NFL, of course, that Deshaun Watson has been named QB1 for the Cleveland Browns. We'll give a little bit more reaction to that coming up in a bit. Also, news in the last 20 minutes or so, the Patriots are sending Kayshon Boutte over to the Houston Texans for safety Jalen Reed and a draft pick. Lots of NFL to get to, as we will this segment as well, with our preview in the NFL training camp tour. But still coming up in about 15 minutes, Josh Nunn of Action Network is going to talk through all things week zero, college football, as well as some season-long bets he has in the sport. And it is another day of Major League Baseball as that season continues to roll on. No day games today, but plenty of, what? Why are you laughing?
5: Plenty of, the way you said it, that thing continues to roll on.
2: It just keeps happening. Well, I lost my bet, all my bets over the weekend, so it wasn't fun for me.
5: Baseball's a real sport that matters.
2: I don't like it.
5: Baseball is a sport that matters.
2: Not for me. But like I said, we begin our NFL talk as we continue our long-distance travel across the country.
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2: I say across the country, but we are getting closer to home now, making today's stop in Denver, talking all things Broncos, JBT's favorite team entering 2026.
5: Look, that's being a little overzealous, but let's do this here. So the Broncos, win total of 9.5 this season, coming off a 14-win year. As we look at some of the numbers for them this season, I think good things, we'll call it, are expected of them. Division wins at 3.5, but shaded to the under. Most wins, 21-1, fewest, 110. Favorite to make the playoffs, a -140. Second choice in the AFC West, +225. AFC, 10-1 or thereabouts, 20-1 for the Super Bowl. Bo Nix, 35-1 to win the MVP, and then Sean Payton, Coach of the Year, 101. I'll give you Sean Payton to win Coach of the Year. If they go undefeated, they could do it, but I just don't think that's going to happen. Again, it's just previous expectations. Generally, head coaches, when they win that award, blow away preseason expectations when they win it. So I don't think that Payton's going to do it. I think that's why that's 101. You could argue maybe it could be a little bit longer. So the reason why you're being sarcastic here, for anybody who has not joined us, is – I'm down on the Broncos in the context of which they're being priced in the betting market, because I do believe that if you had a team like Denver who came off this season that they had last, a lot of people would be more into them maybe taking a very sizable step back this season. A couple of years ago, the Kansas City Chiefs won every single one-score game that was in front of them and made it all the way to the Super Bowl. And what happened the next year? They fell back down to earth. Injuries were part of it. But still, those one-score games completely flipped, and they couldn't win a one-score game to save their lives. The Denver Broncos are in that similar context where you look at where they were, point differential standpoint. Stormy, Clev TA up on Twitter had a great breakdown of that in terms of where they were from a point differential standpoint of winning a one seed. You look at the one-score games that they won a season ago. I believe it's 11-2 by my mark.
2: Correct.
5: In one-score games. They had, and it's not even just one-score games, the comebacks that they had to have as well. The games which they were trailing in the fourth quarter that to come back and win were astronomical as well throughout the regular season. They're all indicators of a team that was getting by the skin of their teeth. And there is going to be a course correction on that. Every single time we talk about these things, we know there's going to be a course correction. And I think that's going to be the case for this Denver Broncos team. I also think that it shouldn't be ignored. They were good in the playoffs again, but it shouldn't be ignored that coming out of the bye week, this defense took a really big setback. It was not as effective. I think they're going to be good. I don't think they're going to fall below average. But I just think that if any other team had all the indicators that this Broncos group has, then I think a lot of people would be like, yeah, this team's going to be down. But because we like Sean Payton, because we like Bo Nix, and I'm saying generally we, then I think that that is ignored for the most part. And I think this Broncos team is a little bit more flawed than we are giving it credit for. And I do think a lot of that has to do with the offense as well.
2: Well, and I would say also the perception of the division, right, that you look at the odds board and you see the Kansas City Chiefs who missed the postseason last year. Oh, no, they're going to be back and win the division right now as division favorites at plus 160. All of the hype around Jim Harbaugh now in year three with Justin Herbert and what is this going to look like? And they're a relatively short shot in the division as well. That you see Denver at plus 225, and how can you not think that that's an attractive price on three teams that are probably like you could put on even playing floor, all things considered. That said, Denver has got to just be kicking themselves for not being able to do more in the postseason last year. And obviously, Bo Nix's injury is at the center of that. But a 14-win regular season, as you mentioned, you win a monster divisional round game against Buffalo, and then you just fall apart in that clunker ultimately against the Patriots in the AFC title game that puts them in a position to be in the Super Bowl. Sean Payton and leadership has basically told us, without telling us, the way they're investing in this team, that the window is now. You go out and you get Jalen Waddle for Bo Nix. Bo Nix, for all intents and purposes, appears to be healthy despite having to have the initial ankle surgery and the clean-up revisionist surgery, whatever you want to call it, in April. He's talked a lot about his mobility and saying that he actually feels more mobile than ever because of the way that that surgery has transpired. Bo Nix, though, is at the crux of your issues, I think. Yes, you talk about the regression and all of these other things that are just natural for a team that had the upside that they did in the one-score game.
5: Yeah.
2: But when all is said and done, you don't believe in Denver because of Bo Nix.
5: How many games did you think he threw for over 200 yards?
2: You already know the answer, so hit it.
5: Right, 11, right? Over 200 yards is what I'm saying, okay? You look at the multi-touchdown games, like, again, just two or more touchdown passes. He had nine in the 18 that he played, or 19 that he played. I think that there's a clear limit here. 6.4 yards per pass attempt last year. That's not great. You look at some of the details of the victories they've had, as we've discussed a couple of times, but, like, Nix was an ineffective quarterback, and a lot of their game plan, I don't even think it was the game plan because I don't think he planned for this, but a lot of the way their story was told was, hey, look, the offense has stunk for 3.5 quarters, but our defense is so good, it's a 2-point game. Hey, Bo Nix, please just get us, like, somewhere in field goal distance, and we could get something out of this. And sure enough, it actually happened, and Peyton had to work his magic. But there was a lot of, like, that's, again, going back to the one-score games, you just can't constantly keep pulling the rabbit out of your hat. You have to be more effective as a passer. He's really good at protecting the football. You know, turnover-worthy play rate of under 3%, that's good. We know he's an athlete. He can add that to his overall overall repertoire. But I do think that he was pretty flawed as a quarterback last year, and I think that shouldn't be ignored. They were 10th, and they were, let me double-check my note here really quickly. Hold on, I want to get this right. They were overall in expected points added per play on offense. This team finished 10th. But if you look at success rate, they were all the way down to 17th. So what does that tell you? That was a team that down to down was not successful. They were not getting the percentage of yards that you generally need on a given down to have an efficient offense, but they were overly reliant on explosive plays to get this offense to go. There's not something that is sustainable over the course of an entire season, and we saw that play that out, and I think we're going to, again, as you expand the sample size of your offense with Bo Nix and quarterback, you're probably going to see that play out again this year.
2: And so I know you love looking at a lot of the underlying stats, but even just some really standard ones for those of us that, like, just, hey, just hit me with the simple numbers. His QBR at 58, 15th in the NFL. Completion percentage, 24th. Yards per attempt, 6.4, 28th. But then you have game-winning drives, 7, best in the National Football League. So the overall elements and the overall performance of what we've seen for Bo Nix, not great. But he's had the clutch moments. And so I wonder how much of that is actually tangible and is actually real versus, I don't want to say luck-based, but is the clutch factor something you can take into account in game?
5: So what is clutch factor?
2: I mean, Patrick Mahomes is one of those guys, right? When Patrick Mahomes gets the ball at the end of a game, you never feel comfortable. Do you feel that way with Bo Nix?
5: Stop. You know what that is.
2: That wasn't what you say with a straight face, by the way.
5: You know what that was. Like, that's no, you don't. That's ridiculous. Because, again, when you watch some of these games, it wasn't like...
2: I tried to play that so straight.
5: Yeah. But, like, when you watch the games, right, it's not even like you're like, hey, Bo, we're going, say, you know, okay, 7 plays, 95 yards, we're getting a tutty here. Like, no, it was like, Bo, brother, we need 33 yards to get us just past that green line that tells us we're in field goal range. Can you do it? And it's like, yeah, sure, we could eat that out.
2: On a more serious note, what do you think about Davis Webb at OC new voice in his ear calling plays,
5: sure.
2: The difference of what this offense might look like.
5: Yeah, I think there's probably a potential for that, too. And we should note, too, like to be so positive, he was a really good thrower of the football downfield. He was one of the higher-graded quarterbacks on throws of 20 more yards, 13 touchdowns, 4 interceptions, 12.1 yards per attempt. But again, that goes back to what we talked about, right? You can't just rely on that the whole time. There's got to be some more efficiency on the other throws and the easier throws to make. And that doesn't really that's not something that generally has worked for them, too. But no, look, maybe a different play caller helps you out. But I do think that if you're being realistic and watching this, I think there's clear limitations for Bo Nix. So maybe he does get better. Maybe that is going to help. But I just don't think that's the case.
2: Defense, meanwhile, as you already mentioned, really good. Should be really good again. They were first in the league in yards per play allowed, third in points per game, second in completion percentage allowed. They were the best sack-getting unit in the entire league as well. When you look at some of the other things, obviously we focus primarily on division and kind of big picture what Denver can be. Where do you lean on the win total?
5: Under. Yeah, I mean, look, under 9.5 and minus 105 in our guide, and we'll have more, the NFL betting guide, we'll have more best bets. That'll be part of that as part of an alternate win total play. For our draft that we had, I tried to play the alternate win total under, because again, just to the thought of when you play these win totals, whatever edge you feel like, I generally want to play those alternate unders, but I think that there's a lot of signs that would tell you that this team's going to be in that range of, you know, 8 wins. And by the way, if they win 8 games, it's not like they're an awful football team. Yeah. And I'm not saying for anybody who wants to freak out that they're going to win like 3. I just think that there's very clear indicators that this is a group that was closer to average. Even their pedigree wins, expected wins with their stat profile, it was an 11-win team last year that won 14 games. That tells you all you need to know.
2: Check out that first column of games if we want to throw the schedule on the screen. I'm curious what their record's going to be coming out of this. First 6 weeks at Kansas City on Monday night, at home against the Jaguars, Sunday night football against the Rams, in San Francisco taking on the 49ers, in Los Angeles against the Chargers, and then a Thursday night game on a short week taking on the defending Super Bowl champion Seattle Seahawks.
5: Week 8 against the Chiefs, the division champ on the road, week 9 going into the bye. I mean, will they have one win by the time they get to the bye week?
2: I hate you so much. You're the worst.
5: What do you mean?
2: He's making fun. For those of you that are just our audio audience, that week 9 game is in Carolina taking on the Panthers. So he's just being him. But I will say, those first 6 games, every single one of those teams, I mean, the Jags have the lowest win total among them at 8-5, and we're a 13-4 team. It is one of those things where it looks pretty tough early on. You know that's a team that I'm very high on as well. I do want to remind everybody that with the NFL season upon us, our NFL betting guide is out right now. We'll also have an NFL betting guide refresh that is coming soon once training camps conclude. 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Stick around. Josh Nunn is going to join us coming up next, bringing down all things college football. You won't want to miss it.
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2: 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Story by Tony Jonathan Von Tobel with you. Excited to get into all things week zero, college football ahead this coming weekend. Also, it's our last time really talking season-wise to hit our preseason thoughts on season win totals and everything. Excited to have Josh Nunn joins us here on the Progressive Guest Line, Action Network College Football Betting Analyst. Did a great job covering all this stuff. Also a big FCS guy, so I'm excited to pick your brain on that. But Josh, welcome in. How are you doing today?
19: Doing well. Thanks for having me. I'm so excited for the season to get started. Talking season has run very long this year. I placed my first win total bet on March 13th, and so it's been 6 or 7 months of kind of waiting for all this to come to fruition, and I'm ready to go now.
5: All right, well, let's start with it. I want to cover the in the Mountain West because there's a couple of interesting teams here. I want to hold off on Hawaii, though, because Stormy mentioned some of these teams transitioning up to this level. North Dakota State, I find a pretty fascinating group. Very dominant, obviously, at the previous level, but they kind of went with the internal promotion, a bunch of freshmen in the recruiting class this year. How do you think that translates to their status as a team that's pretty highly priced in the Mountain West and as a 7-point favorite a week zero?
19: I think North Dakota State is much better equipped to translate to the FBS level than their counterpart Sacramento State. You know, the team continuity and culture of success over 15 years at the FCS level is certainly admirable. It's a program that develops the interior on the offensive line and in the defensive trench. But I do think that their defensive line talent is down from prior seasons. I think we saw that a little bit last year. I don't know that we have the game-changing quarterback that they've had in recent seasons. You know, North Dakota State has had this pipeline of great quarterback success. They've developed the quarterback. They've gone on, many of them, to play in the NFL. And North Dakota State is not equipped with an electrifying receiver like they had last year in Bryce Lance, somebody who's going to average 20 yards a catch with double-digit touchdown receptions. I just don't know that we're going to see that this year from North Dakota State. I think it's just going to be a situation where the rigors of a 12-game FBS schedule are eventually going to get to these guys. You know, this win total opened up 9.5 to expect a 10-win season with North Dakota State in their first year at FBS. I thought was a little overzealous. I think the schedule is complicated when you have to go to Air Force, you go to Hawaii, you go to New Mexico, and you also have to go to Vegas. And in the week zero opener, I kind of think it's even teams with Jacksonville State. They have a much more mature FBS roster. Caden Creel is going to be able to add a running dynamic for Jacksonville State in the run game. And the two receivers, Johnson and Johnson, DeAndre Johnson, who's 6'8", 215 pounds, and Romel Johnson out of the slot, are really going to create problems for North Dakota State's secondary. I actually grabbed some 7.5 with Jacksonville State. Feels like one of those games where either team is kicking a field goal late at the buzzer to win it.
2: Yeah, we're very like-minded in that, because actually for our college football betting guide here at VSiN, one of the win totals I wrote up was alt under 8.5 on the Bison here, with a lot of the reasons that you just laid out, and those tough road trips in conference, too. A couple places they have to go to elevation. Year one at this level, while yes, I think they'll transition well, it's a tough road for the way that schedule lays out.
5: Uh-huh.
2: Let's keep it rolling, though, and I want to continue to give JVT the floor here, because you guys are a little bit at odds, not only with a week zero game that involves your beloved Hawaii Rainbow Warriors, but the season at large. So where do you want to go?
5: I'm also one of dozens that actually likes Mountain West football, so that's probably part of it, too. Let's just talk about Hawaii. You know, I like this group. Now, part of it is I'm a big Mike Alejado guy. I know the injury kind of derailed him a bit, but still very productive. So I think he's going to be absolutely fantastic and better in the system with another year under his belt. What are the downsides, though, of Hawaii that I'm not seeing?
19: Well, there's a couple things. They are weaker along the offensive line, and the durability issues for Alejado are of concern. Hawaii won games last year with such an improved defensive football team at all three levels. They were stout in the trenches. They were very good at the linebacker room. The secondary overperformed at home, and they take a significant step back at all three levels of the defense for Hawaii. So I don't know that they're going to be as tough there. They do lose three of their top four leading receivers from last season, and the guy coming back, Papele Ashlak, has been hurt in fall camp. The run-and-shoot system is so unique. It's such a quirky offensive system, unlike any others that are running the college leagues. I don't think plugging and playing receivers in that have never operated out of the run-and-shoot are going to be as fluid as other systems where you can put in another group of receivers and have it kind of work as you would normally expect. The other thing for Hawaii that I found interesting, the schedule toughens up this year. Regularly, Hawaii will play 7 home games. This year, they only play 6. They regularly play an FCS team. In fact, over the last 2 seasons, Hawaii played 3 of them. Well, they don't have an FCS team on the schedule this year. And with 2 Power 4 road trips, North Dakota State comes in off of a bye. They got to go to Wyoming. A trip to Arizona State will be tough. I just felt the schedule was a little bit too tough. And with the defensive deficiencies that we're going to see, to expect 8 wins. So I played under 7.5 on the win total. There's just a few things going against Hawaii this year that I didn't like.
5: Yeah, and by the way, I should note, too, my love for Hawaii started before the Ashlak injury, which is very big for this team, and we'll see exactly what's going to happen there. So how does that translate to this matchup with Stanford coming up? Because this thing has moved in one direction. Stanford's up to a 5.5-point favorite. Is that still playable?
19: I think so. There's no team at the FBS level that has a larger dichotomy between home and road performances. Hawaii's just a different team away from the island. I think Stanford is going to be vastly improved in the trenches. They're going to get so much better coaching this year with Tavita Pritchard than they had in prior seasons. They're calling him Coach Luck on the sidelines. Andrew Luck has been plugged in every day during fall camp, whispering in Davis Warren's ear. And I look at a couple of things for Stanford. They have an exquisite tight end room. We're going to see a lot of 12 and 13 personnel. The tight end bodies are huge. And on 3rd and short, 4th and short, goal to go, it's tuna time. Tuna Altier is one of their running backs, 6 feet tall, 237. I just don't know that Hawaii is equipped to be able to stop the short yardage game. It's just one of those situations where I think Stanford will be able to out-physical Hawaii, stay on the field, and I think we'll get a real motivated bunch given how last year's Week Zero opener went, where Stanford was driving inside the 40-yard line to kick a game-winning field goal and completely gave the game away. So I like the bigger team, the more physical team, and I think Stanford's going to get significantly better coaching this year, which will help them with their on-field performance week to week, even if it doesn't necessarily result in the wins piling up.
2: Yeah, with Hawaii walking it off at the buzzer last year, we'll see if Stanford can get their revenge in Palo Alto. Elsewhere in Week Zero, you felt comfortable laying a big number with Florida State against New Mexico State. Why?
19: Well, this is one that's interesting, and I don't love Florida State this season, although I think this team could be about a touchdown better than last year's version. It's not going to manifest itself in the schedule because the schedule is very daunting. And this is interesting perception with Florida State. After they had defeated Alabama last year and then thrashed Kent State and East Texas A&M, what did everybody say? The Noles were back. It didn't play out that way. There were a couple tough losses on the road for Florida State. But Norvell's coaching for his job here, and this is a situation where he has got to put up a monster number to get the boosters and the fan base excited. The talent disparity in the trenches between Florida State and New Mexico State will be staggering. I'll be stunned if Florida State does not average 6.5, 7 yards per carry on the ground. I think the receivers winning the one-on-one battles with New Mexico State's secondary will be evident. And New Mexico State is equipped with what was last year the worst rushing attack at FBS, 77 yards per game, 2.6 yards per carry on the ground. And I don't think the offensive line, which is being retooled yet again, is going to be able to run the ball effectively enough to sustain drives. So Trey Hedden, the transfer quarterback that comes in from Furman, is going to have to throw the ball on 3rd and 14, 2nd and 7, to get out of those long down and distance situations. I don't think he can do it. He played up several times at Furman against elite FBS competition, and it did not go well at any point. So I don't think they're going to be able to sustain possession of the ball. I wouldn't be surprised if we see a Florida State special teams or defensive touchdown. I don't think Florida State's a great ACC team, but they will look very good on Saturday night, I believe.
5: Josh, the last couple of minutes with you. I'm curious. I want to talk shop for a second because I was listening to you guys on the Bets on Campus podcast, and you guys talk about home field advantage. And one of the things I was curious about is a team like New Mexico, for example, that's been ascending and getting better. How do you adjust for home field advantage for a team like that? Do you assume more people are coming out? How much of home field advantage is attended? What do you talk about adjusting home field year to year on teams and programs that are ascending that usually weren't in that spot?
19: I think it's really important for a team like New Mexico, and Jason Eck has done a really good job of getting buy-in with fan support and with his team. Yeah. I did think it was interesting for New Mexico, a team that has been very poor in the Mountain West for some time. 2 years ago, the win total was 1.5. Last year, it was 4.5. They've exceeded expectations, but now with a win total of 8.5, and you're dealing with QB controversy, and now Jack Lane is injured and potentially not ready to go, I just wondered if that was just a hair too high. I like the Lobos. I like Jason Eck. I can't imagine he's going to stick around long-term there. He'll be plucked, like so often is the case in the G6 with coaches. I think New Mexico has an opportunity if they can win some of the key games in Mountain West League play, which they get at home, to be playing for a conference title. But I did think to expect 9 wins from the Lobos was tough. To answer your question, though, I generally account for a team like that. Most everybody I'll give about 2.5 points for home field. Could be bumped up to 2.75, 2.85 for an ascending team like New Mexico.
2: I was very high on New Mexico entering this year, had a lot of optimism, and then the weekly updates at the quarterback position have made me slowly just crumble as a human being. Josh, thank you so much for the time. We appreciate it and look forward to checking in with you more as football season rolls on.
19: My pleasure. Thanks for having me, guys. We'll catch you at the window.
2: Yes, Josh Nunn, everybody. 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And as JVC mentioned, Big Bets on Campus podcast you can get wherever you get your podcasts. We got to step aside here when we return. So much news still going on in the National Football League. We've got a full slate of Major League Baseball coming up in the evening. We're hitting it all right here on VSiN, the Sports Betting Network.
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0: Money Moves. What's wrong, Princess?
6: Well, nothing, but we are going to be live from Hawaii this week, so I'm very much looking forward to it. That's why nothing is wrong whatsoever. Tell us, what's going down on the island, Stormy?
0: Got to shout out Rainbow Authentics, because Rainbow Authentics and VSIN taking the bets to the beach. Our guys, Tim Murray and Matt Humans, headed to Hawaii for a special edition of VSIN Primetime, live from the Sheraton Waikiki Beach Resort on Wednesday at 7 Eastern, plus a beach edition of the College Football Betting Podcast as well this week, breaking down all things Week Zero. Don't miss it. VSIN in Paradise, live in Hawaii, Wednesday and Thursday, August 26th and 27th, only right here on VSIN. And we're going to have Tim Murray on the program tomorrow as soon as they get settled in.
6: Yeah. So I'm okay. I'm just very hungry. I will just say that.
0: Angry, one might say. Hangry.
6: Usually we don't do business on the air, but if our bosses are listening, I have many ideas that, you know, for sponsorships of this show, that if you wanted some reads that we would be totally into. Caffeine of any kind.
0: Oh, yeah.
6: Yeah. I mean, you see, you and I both be down with it. We're already, myself personally, probably at about like 500 milligrams consumed today so far. Like, we're in, you know, got to wake up, then got to get the workout or whatever it is. So caffeine, 100%. And as I kind of just melted down, but in a very good way to you guys, Applebee's, 100%. You have a former employee, a former, what is it?
0: Apple Buddy.
6: Your former Apple Buddy.
0: Apple Buddy.
6: And you have somebody who has consumed the most Applebee's ever on the planet. I love Applebee's, even though I haven't had it in like over a year. And now I want it again. So.
0: Yeah, this got brought up because I'm picking up some of the bees.
6: Some bees.
0: On my way to visit my mom after work today. And I was talking about how when I used to work at Applebee's, people would come just like not even to get food, get a meal, but specifically just to order a huge thing of the Oriental chicken salad dressing just to have at their house. Which at first we didn't have containers to actually sell it to them. We would fill a giant to-go drink cup with just this vat of Oriental dressing.
6: I just Googled the name. I'm just remembering all sorts of the spinach artichoke.
0: Like
6: spinach artichoke dip is so good.
0: Oh, yeah, that's very good. Spin dip.
6: Yeah, very, very good.
0: Get it out of your fast.
6: Yeah, the Esalen chicken, as I very much enjoy. Yeah, we can go down the list.
0: I was sad when they took riblets off the menu, but then they brought them back.
6: And then I will say this. This, I don't think, is a statement at all that is, I think, a hot take. I think one of the most underrated French fries out there. The Applebee's French fries.
0: Wow, look at you. They have good ranch, too.
6: Salt and pepper seasoning that they put on there.
0: It's hard to get a good ranch out here. Some places really find a way to mess it up, but I'll give the bees some credit.
6: I would say
0: honestly, can I just say real quick?
6: Yeah.
0: JVD is not lying. I can't tell you how many times there's been an Applebee's commercial that has showed up in this corner TV on the ground where he's just sat there and stared at it.
6: I mean, going to Applebee's is a win. Unlike...
0: Let's get some sponsorships. Let's go.
6: Yeah, you know, it's a very big win every time you want to go out there. Unlike... When you go out to an Angels game, not many wins. A lot of losses, though. I need a couple more wins for the Angels, but not for the reason that I think our audience would believe.
0: Certainly. Would you take a 4-1 on the Angels to have the worst record in baseball when all is said and done?
6: No, I would not. You want to know why? Because we are rooting home what our boy Adam Burke put in his article. Mitch was on. It was one of the days you were gone. Mitch came on to close out the show, and we were talking about post-trade deadline. Adam Burke wrote up a great article on some futures post-trade deadline. I figured it's a good time to bring this back up, because we're nearing the home stretch. Now, for Stormy, the home stretch is the next 5 days, because then the baseball season ends. But it's not going to end in the next 5 days, by the way. We still have pretty much a whole month left to go. The fewest wins in Major League Baseball. I tell our boy Adam, 45-1 on the San Francisco Giants to have the fewest wins in Major League Baseball. And darn it, we are live, brother. Yes, we are. The Giants have lost 4 straight now. If you look at it by wins, again, because the wording is important. I have fewest wins, not worst record, so that'll matter. But either way, Giants with 52 wins, just 2 games ahead, behind, of the Colorado Rockies, who have the fewest wins in Major League Baseball. They've lost six straight. But you look at the way some of these teams are playing. Angels are playing 500 baseball. The Athletics have won two straight. They're not trying to lose these games, Stormy. We are live on this 45-1. We need these Giants to get losing here and continue to lose.
0: If you did not have the bet, so I don't see a fewest wins market up right now,
6: yeah,
0: but worst record is. If you did not have the bet, would you take the 11-1 on the Giants for it still? Because they're still fourth on the board right now. The Rockies,
6: yep,
0: are odds on at -125.
6: I mean, I think so. Look, they have, if you short by what we're looking at here, and like the strength of schedule is not the end all be all here, but it does give you a sense of how this might go for them. They have, among these teams we're talking about in competition for this, right? And I'm only including the Athletics, the Angels, the Giants, and the Rockies. They have the hardest remaining schedule of these four. They have the sixth hardest schedule in Major League Baseball, a combined winning percentage of about 519. Now, the Rockies are not that far behind them, and they have a two-game lead on them at this point, at eighth worst or eighth strongest schedule left in Major League Baseball. But I think the Giants are still relatively wide to get this done. Absolutely.
0: We did get a little social media chime-in, by the way, from our good friend Roberto Moreno.
6: Okay.
0: Listening to Money Moves with Stormy and JVT, go Team Chili's. This has been our internal debate forever.
6: But I'm just saying, I'm not debating anything. I think
0: he's a
6: Chili's
0: former Chili's
6: good
0: employee, though. So
6: yeah,
0: we've always been,
6: I forgot about that.
0: Yeah, we've always been butting heads on that one.
6: They're both very good. Right now, I'm very hungry, and Applebee's is very good, and I just want to put that out there. But I have not had a good trip dip in a while, and I think that sounds pretty good, too.
0: The Chipotle Honey and Chicken Crispers are fire. I will give them that. Let's look at today's slate a little bit. No day games today in Major League Baseball. We've got 10 coming up on the late afternoon, evening set of games here. I did want to talk about the Phillies at least real quickly. Zach Wheeler going today. But No, I was just saying the situation from yesterday. Did you see any of the highlights of that ninth inning? Down 4-0 in the bottom of the ninth, Phillies come all the way back to not only win, but they cover the run line. Kyle Schwarber's lone hit of the game is a two-run shot to end this thing. It was the Phillies' first walk-off homer in 533 games. All six of the runs, by the way, that were scored in the ninth came with two outs. And I thought this was a fun fact I saw on ESPN Sports and Information Group this morning. Entering the game, MLB teams were 1-762 when trailing by at least four runs going into the ninth. It's now their ninth straight win for the Phillies. Can they make it 10 today?
6: Potentially. I mean, when you have Wheeler on the hill and you're playing the Seattle Mariners, anything is possible. How about those Mariners? You talk about results. How about those Mariners yesterday, huh?
0: So just when you think that they're getting out of the second half slump, they just get rocked.
6: Nope. They had one.
0: Wasn't it like 19-2 or something like that?
6: It wasn't like 19-2. It was 19-2. An absolute beatdown. And here's the thing for the Mariners. Like, look, we've talked about this. We got mad about it, and we yelled about this earlier. I did. About how bad this team has been. What's been shocking is to see guys like Bryce Miller. Holy smokes. This month has been awful for him. An ERA of 9. He's given up 4-plus earned runs in each of these starts. Last two, he's given up 11 over the course of about 9 1/3 or so. So it's been an absolute nightmare from the pitching standpoint for Miller. Now, he's obviously not going today. He pitched yesterday. But the whole point you're being is that no matter what it is, whether it's offense or throwing some of these guys out there, the Mariners just can't really string this together and have some sort of success. So don't know why you would really trust it. Now, the market's moving in their direction a bit. We saw some overnights at $1.23 in favor of Philly. And I guess if there was a guy that was going to come out and cure the ails of this group, it would be Logan Gilbert, who has pitched relatively well. But relatively well is not the same standard as what once was the thought that Gilbert is a dominant pitcher, right? He's given up 3+ earned runs pretty frequently here. He's been really average if you go back to about the start of July. So I don't know if maybe this is just a, hey, kind of a bounce back after a rough performance, but Wheeler at about a -108, looking relatively cheap given what we know about the Mariners and what we know about Gilbert at this point.
0: How about the Padres and Pirates today? Padres at a pretty reasonable price. Robbie Ray against Braxton Ashcraft. Ashcraft, you would imagine why the line is what it is in this spot. Robbie Ray, so Padres -108, Pirates +101, so a little bit better than even money right now. Padres are playing pretty good baseball, though, down the stretch. They've only lost one true series since July 24th. They've been awesome lately.
6: Mm-hmm.
0: Do you think they can keep it going? How do you evaluate them?
6: Why does it sound so desperate in your
0: because
6: analysis?
0: You know where I sit on them in the postseason and trying to figure things out and my excitement being tempered a little bit.
6: I mean, I think they should be a playoff team. I think the real question is this start and then bigger picture. Is Robbie Ray going to become what you want him to? Now, his last couple of starts, literally the couple of the last two, have been better, right? He's given up two earned runs. He gave up two runs, I should say, against Milwaukee. Gave up one against the New York Mets. The problem is with Robbie Ray is the command and the pitch count are getting driven up because old Robbie Ray is showing up here again, right? 4 strikeouts, 3 walks in over 4 innings against the Milwaukee Brewers. again, same Miller stat line. Four strikeouts, three walks over six innings. Did a little bit better against the New York Mets. But the command has been wonky, and if you're going to continue to give up free passes and you're going to continue to give up hard contact, then it's going to look a little bit more like the first start that you had in which you struck out two, walked five, and then got blasted by the Houston Astros, who, by the way, I think fired their general manager today. But
0: yeah.
6: I think that the positivity is there. I just don't know if I'm at a spot where I can really trust Robbie Ray. Is he going to, again, come out there, walk three or more guys, and work his pitch count up? Because I just don't know if I'm at a position there, if that's going to be the case. Especially when on the other side, you know, Ashcraft is a pretty solid option to go to bat with, even though he's a pitcher, against your Padres, right? Last two starts, he's been really solid. And three out of his last four, he's given up one earned run exactly. The blemish over that stretch was four earned over the course of five on the road against Milwaukee. Ashcraft pitched really well. So given Ray's status and what we've seen from him and Ashcraft's recent form, I think it's to me, we Pirates or nothing.
0: I don't know. I was just looking at some of the Padres' numbers against righties, and sure. You know that the Padres still, even behind Robbie Ray, have one of the best bullpens in baseball. So I leaned at least Padres, didn't get to anything, but that's the side that I was going toward. But yes, you are right. Astros fired their general manager. One game under 500, tied for the lead in the AL West.
6: Mm-hmm. But they're kind of flowing a little bit. We'll see. I think the Rangers can still pull that division off.
0: Does the team that wins the division have a winning record?
6: Yeah, I think they can eke it out, I think. Yeah, for sure.
0: Just saying. That's very much in play for that not to be the case.
6: Yeah, I know. I'm trying to think of, like, I'm going to believe. All five of them, by the way, that's the last thing I looked up. All five teams with a negative run differential in that division.
0: Not ideal. We'll be right back wrapping up this Monday edition of the program. Lots of college football QB1s named this week.
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5: Monday edition of Money Moves live from downtown Las Vegas, Circa Resort and Casino. Soren Bontoni, Jonathan Von Tobel with you holding it down. 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You can listen on your own time. We talked lots of college football today, had SEC all-time passing leader, Georgia quarterback, current ESPN analyst Aaron Murray on the program. Also, Josh Nunn is talking through some of his week zero best bets and season-long futures, so make sure you check it all out there or on demand, of course, on the VSiN Watch app as well. We have a lot of college football news that has come down over the weekend and even today as well, because with us being like a week out from the true week one of college football, right, when you have everybody in action, we're getting all of the announcements of who's going to be the starting quarterback at respective programs. A couple big ones in the SEC coming out yesterday and today that actually have implications on my first couple assignments of the season. Week one, I'm going to be doing
6: Alabama, East Carolina.
5: ECU at Alabama, yes.
6: I said it first for legal purposes.
5: Thank you. Mm-hmm. We got the announcement that Keelan Russell is officially the go-to guy to start things off for week one. I know, shocking. And then Faison Brandon, going to be the starting quarterback for Tennessee. My week two game will be Tennessee at Georgia Tech.
6: Okay, I couldn't say that one. Oh, that's a good one. You got a good one then.
5: Yeah.
6: I'm excited. That's good because Faison Brandon might be my new Devin Dampier. In the sense
5: I'm like, look,
6: I'm not going to pretend I've seen a lot of him, but he sounds like a really intriguing prospect. He's obviously really highly touted, five-star kid, getting the job right away.
5: Yeah.
6: So it's an interesting story, and as you know, I'm pretty high on the Tennessee team, so I'm really interested, and that could be a game from a win total standpoint. I know this doesn't matter to you because you are a hashtag capital J journalist when you do these jobs, but that could be like the swing game for a win total for a team like Tennessee if they're going to get over that number. Getting a really tight spot against Georgia Tech, that's going to make a difference for you. So it's cool. It's a good game to get.
5: Well, and I was curious, too, because I when I first got the assignment, I was like, is that going to be at a neutral or is it at Georgia Tech? And it is. It's at Bobby Dodd.
6: Yep.
5: So that'll be a fun one for sure. And he specifically, five-star guy, number three player in the class. And as far as freshman goes, I think one of your big concerns is always freshman mistakes, and is he going to be somebody that's turnover prone? Only threw an interception once every 98 attempts in high school, so if he can carry that over to an extent at this level, be nice.
6: What? You get that note.
5: I thought you'd like that.
6: Yeah, where you get that
5: from? From the College Football Betting Guide.
6: I got that from 247 Sports.
5: You really stole it.
6: I thought this thing worked. I went back and watched every single one of his pass attempts, and I did the math.
5: Like, the excitement, though, around him and what he could be as the guy moving forward for the next couple of years as well after what's been kind of rotational musical chairs at quarterback the last few years.
6: Yeah, I mean, it's kind of wild that, as I kind of put in the guide, Heupel's had such a firm floor in terms of record out there at Tennessee, despite the fact that every year he's had a different starter week one. So this could be the start of something new, as you're talking about, that has some sticking power. But Brandon's really interesting. So that's going to be a ton of fun. That's a good game for you. So good for you. Yeah. And looking forward to that. It's also, I mean, good for you, too, because that's like one of, like, the only good games, because these first weeks are always just so, you get, like, the non-conference games against the easy schedules, the scheduled victories, sorry if I can put it that way. So good for you getting one of the highlights of the week.
5: The Tennessee is a team I'm really intrigued by, especially with the hire of Jim Knowles as defensive coordinator, because we saw what he did, obviously, at Ohio State. Penn State doesn't go the way that you have it planned, but if you have a personality match with the head coach, I think that could pay some serious dividends for Tennessee. Like, I'm curious what they're going to be. So not only just from a standpoint of me covering them, but season-long stuff. Any of the other quarterback announcements pique your interest. By the way, if you're not following Pete Famel, now's the time to start doing it now over at ESPN, because he's kind of the guy that reveals all of this stuff and is the first to know a lot.
6: Yeah, he's actually, he just, he had a few more here today that he had tweeted out. I think he just deleted one, actually, so maybe that was a little bit of a hair trigger by him. No, there it is. So Oregon State named Mercer transfer Braden Atkinson, their starting quarterback. So that's going to be the debut for Oregon State. I don't think that's a massive surprise there. Wyoming named Tyler Hughes their starting quarterback. Wyoming, I wrote up the Mountain West for those who don't know. Hughes comes from William & Mary. They're kind of changing their offense a little bit here, bringing in a former offensive coordinator, William & Mary, who had some time with the Buffalo Bills the last couple of years. So that's going to be a brand-new system for Wyoming to break in. Large expectation was that Hughes, who came in from William & Mary himself, was going to win that job. So that'll be an interesting team that I do think has some interesting upside if the offense really does hit. But the other ones, largely all expected, right? K.J. Jackson was expected to win the quarterback battle at Arkansas. That has been announced. Dylan Longren is the starter for Rutgers, former Alabama-Boston College QB. Max Johnson, who gets another bite at the apple here. North Carolina, Texas A&M, LSU, and now Georgia Southern added to the wall of starting quarterback helmets for Max Johnson. So he wins that job, too.
5: I think one of the other big news items, the Ahmad Hardy news for Missouri.
6: Yeah, I was kind of surprised by this because we talked about this during SEC Media Days. Wasn't the expectation that he was going to be fine, like ready to go?
5: Yep.
6: And he hasn't even practiced yet. I didn't realize that.
5: They are now looking at a mid-September return, so still early season. But compared to the way that this was talked about and him being available sooner rather than later, it was a surprise, I would say, for a running back duo that could be the best in the country when all is said and done.
6: Yeah, I mean, this offense looks like it could be, look, Austin Simmons, who comes in, who, of course, lost out on the job at Ole Miss because, you know, he got Wally Pipped out there. There's some upside. As I wrote about in the guide, he's got to cut down on the turnover-worthy plays. Like, he has a penchant for putting the ball in danger. So you cut those down, then you're going to be, I think, okay. Well, how do you do that? Maybe you take the ball out of his hands a little bit more. You run the ball. And I thought this is going to be a really, really good duo to potentially do just that. But if Hardy's not going to be available, that's tough, especially at the beginning of the year. The schedule's not too daunting. Right? Arkansas, Pine Bluff, Kansas, Troy. But I think, I don't know how you feel or how much you've gotten into it, but at Mississippi State, September 26th, if he's not ready to go, that's going to be a tricky spot. I know that hasn't gone the best for Levy out there, but they seem to be improved, and I think they're going to be a tough out when they play some of these kind of coin flip-ish spots. I don't know if it's going to be a coin flip spread. We'll see if that is, but I think the Bulldogs might surprise some folks at home. And if you're not at full strength in that one, might be a little bit of a sneaky spot for you to go out there and slip up on the road.
5: And Starkville, one of the more ruckus, like crazy environments at home. Well, I saw one of those teams that might have overlooked them a little bit in ASU last year on the field. And so, yeah, I think that's a program in general that is on the up and up.
6: Or that game. Who's the quarterback for
5: Sam
6: Levitt? Arizona State? Interesting. But
5: are you trying to go down the LSU road here?
6: I mean, I'm just saying, I'm just saying, you know, Levitt performed really well in that game, right? He was awesome. He's flawless in that contest against SEC talent. Or did he go 10 of 22 for just 82 yards, one touchdown and two interceptions? And maybe the assumption that LSU is just going to be perfectly fine with Levitt is perhaps a little too strong. By the way, they got a bunch of bodies in the portal, too.
5: I was going to say, you want to read some more?
6: Quick. So what's the, they got the tight end, right, from Cleveland.
5: Big that one,
6: we respected.
5: Right.
6: Yep. I love that I put the notes Cleveland NFL. You have to do that now. And then I didn't realize this is a couple of days old, but you don't want to say the last name, do you? Is that what's happening here? Tui Halimaka, Jr. Tui Halimaka, the former defensive end from Notre Dame, also got in there the other day.
5: Last couple minutes here, let's grade the bets that we had going into the weekend. I had a loser in Major League Baseball. Phillies' run line didn't come through. They did end up winning in extras, but obviously don't get it done. Phillies did go on to sweep the series, and as I mentioned in the last segment about what they were able to do yesterday with the walk-off, ended up cashing the run line in each of the two games that I did not bet, because, of course, they did. But 9 straight for them, but could not cash my -120 ticket. That was all I had. You, meanwhile, cashed on Green Bay in the preseason.
6: Yes. Didn't even have to sweat it. The only thing that I was sweating was the heat outside at Stadium Swim while Mitch Moss tried at every point to go home because he was being a fuddy-duddy.
5: Did he try to fight anybody?
6: No, he did not. Not this time around, no. But he was. See, the only thing he was fighting was fun that night.
5: That was funny, though, when we were leaving the studio that day. Like, Mitch, why are you always trying to fight people when you have a couple of beverages? I don't know. It's just my thing.
6: I don't know if we've told the story on the air, but he did try to fight your husband in Omaha on a late night. And he and I may or may not have wrestled in the parking lot of the Orleans Arena many years ago. You were surprised when I said how long I've known Mitch for.
5: Well, yeah. Since you were 22, you said?
6: Yeah, 22, 23 is when I started producing radio locally. I mean, sorry, I was being a barista the whole time and never doing anything.
5: That blew my mind. Truly, I had no idea your relationship went back that far.
6: Yeah, I started as an intern local radio, about 21 or so, 22? I think 22. So, yeah.
5: Okay.
6: One of my most hated memories.
5: What?

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16: Earlier today, reports came out, Tennessee, they named true freshman Faison Brandon the starting quarterback for the Vols. So he's going to debut against Furman. That's on September 5th, week one. And then they travel to Georgia Tech the next week, former top 10 overall recruit and a five-star kid. He beat out veteran George McIntyre for the role. 35-1 as a record in high school as a quarterback. JVT in the College Football Betting Guide here at VSiN wrote about how he really liked the idea of Tennessee this year. Several different ways. Brandon right now at FanDuel sitting at 70-1 to win the Heisman Trophy this year. But we finally knew, learned today, and I think it's the right move. As a guy who is a five-star and a former top 10, why not give it a shot? So he's the guy there. Updated numbers that we have for week zero. TCU, still around like 7.5 against North Carolina.
5: Mm-hmm.
16: I did grab a couple of games I gave out last week in pocket just based on I thought the moves were too much and I thought it was going to correct itself. I'm on Hawaii plus 6. Yeah, Stanford's now minus 5.5.
5: Open 3.
16: Yeah, bumped up like that. Adam Burke with a great breakdown on updating these numbers and info at VSiN.com today as well. Think about this for a second. The Cardinal, they were favored once last year against San Jose State, and they failed to cover 3.5 when they won 30-29. They were favored once in 2024. It was against Cal Poly. And they were favored once in 2023. They lost outright to FCS Sacramento State. Now, Ashlock, Hawaii star receiver, got hurt in practice. So it's around, again, 5.5. I also grabbed Memphis plus 6.5 against UNLV. I didn't think there was a way that that was going to go to 7. That's back down to 5.5.
5: Big game.
16: It is.
5: And Brad Powers on tomorrow thinks the Mountain West winner has a great chance to be a playoff team and get that playoff spot. A lot of love for New Mexico as well. And Rebels open 3 in that game. UNLV starts with Memphis, and then they play Hawaii. So a couple big games for UNLV out of the gate. I'm interested to see not only Saturday, but what North Dakota State looks like, and I bet the win total under. Coming, jumping in now to the Mountain West, and that opened 10. It's down to 6.5 against Jacksonville State.
16: Yep. The football contest, the college variety over at the Westgate, they have 428 entries as of right now. And there are other contests, super contests at 272.
5: That's it?
16: Yeah, that's it.
5: 272?
16: Yeah.
5: We're less than a month out.
16: Yeah, I hope it gets closer to 1,000.
5: Oh, my God.
16: I don't know if it's going to or not, but I hope it does.
5: 44 Survivor. How many last year? 90?
16: I thought it was one something.
5: Okay.
16: Slightly over 100.
5: Right. That's not a bad pace.
16: That Survivor is at, that's 5,000 an entry. I think that's going to touch 100 again.
5: All right.
16: And their gold, which has one winner, it's a $5,000 buy-in, is at 23. I think that'll hit 50,
5: mm-hmm.
16: probably. But Super Contest, me saying right now, I hope it gets to 1,000. That's wishful thinking, maybe.
5: Yeah, I know.
16: That it might not get that high.
5: Things have changed.
16: Where do you think the college contest goes? Can that touch 1,000?
5: It should have, but the uncertainty what happened, and then with Caesars coming in, I think might hurt it.
16: Yeah.
5: I think maybe it'll boost up, go up next year, because there's an appetite for that.
16: Right, right.
5: And you get bang for your buck, too, because I believe it's 7 picks a week, is it?
16: It is, yeah.
5: It's good, yes.
16: And I certainly hope that it's enough where they're going to want to, and Caesars will want to continue it then in future years, because I think we need to have a college contest, and I'm...
5: No doubt. There's an appetite for it.
16: For sure. And the idea of offering a $5,000 Survivor contest, I think, is really cool as well.
5: Mm-hmm. Here's the quote I was looking for from Harbaugh. Jake Slaughter takes over as starting center. Second-round picks played exclusively at center at Florida. Chargers have been using him at left guard during camp. The mind is sharp from snap, pre-snap, snap to whistle. He understands the position really good. 100% confidence, he said, in this guy taking over at center.
16: Okay.
5: Lou might be right about the Ravens. But I think there's other reasons, too, to be down on Baltimore with losing Likely and Andrews older. Henry older, Lamar older, and it just seems like sometimes it's not meant to be where you missed your chance, or you got to stay healthy, though, too, as well. And how they couldn't make the playoffs last year is beyond me. Everyone's ripping the Browns today, and rightfully so. You could have benched Watson for his bizarre post-game press conference on Saturday, blaming the fans. He admitted what's going to happen, and he's right. It's going to be 17 road games now. As the starter, this is Kevin Clark, ESPN, reacting to the news Monken names Watson the starter.
17: Had Kevin, your reaction to this news that he's the starting quarterback?
18: Yeah, pathetic. I think pathetic is an all-encompassing phrase that I would use for all of this stuff. And Deshaun Watson's wrong about one thing. He's wrong about a lot of things, but he's wrong about one thing in this clip. It's not personal. It's business. It's performance-based. They boo him because he's an avatar for the worst trade in NFL history, the worst contract in NFL history, the fact that Cleveland fans have seen a lot of bad quarterback play, and even in that context, he's among the worst. He is among the worst. For a starting job, I would have gone Shadur first, trade second, somebody like Todd Monken's former quarterback, Stetson Bennett, maybe somebody like that. Third would be Dylan Gabriel. Fourth would be Dan Orlovsky. Fifth would be Bernie Kosar. Sixth would be Deshaun Watson. Okay? Maybe you got
17: I'm
18: you and Bernie. You and Bernie could do a little quarterback competition.
17: Friday.
18: I'd rather have that than Deshaun Watson starting just for the Cleveland fans. Cleveland fans, as you said, Dan, deserve better. I don't understand how you can face the fan base. And maybe this is a locker room thing. Maybe there were veterans on the team who said we need to start Deshaun to give us the best chance to win. Fine. Whatever. But I don't know how you can face the fan base and say this is the quarterback you deserve.
17: Okay.
5: Yep. Good point, too. He shouldn't even be on the team.
16: Like he should be in the league.
5: Yeah. Well, if he wants to mentor, as he was doing last year, mentor Sanders, you can maybe do that, too, and help him out from the bench. But this is, he gives you the best chance to win? No way. And it's just like you said, there's just no reason why'd you draft Sanders and why'd you draft Gabriel? Because you're just stuck now. And it's just, so, well, you're going to come out and stink against Jacksonville and they lose by 20 points. And then, okay, well, week three, we'll put Sanders back in.
16: Well, so under that scenario, Paul, it is possible where he comes out as a total abomination. They go to Shedeur Sanders and he's worse.
5: That's possible.
16: That is possible.
5: Yeah. Sure it is.
16: Yeah.
5: Yeah.
16: Kyle Brandt, NFL Network on X. Watson has spent the last 5 years either bad, pouting, injured, or suspended. Openly engages and antagonizes the fan base right after another poor showing.
5: Yeah.
16: Less than 48 hours later, you're our guy! He said, Browns fans, I don't know how you do it. Neither do I. I don't know how you didn't tap out years ago.
5: I can't go to the games. If he's playing.
16: There's no way.
5: There's just no hope.
16: They're right.
5: This might sound crazy, but they're right. I'd rather lose with Sanders than win and compete with Watson. That's how I feel about it.
16: Yeah, because you know what they're going to do.
5: They're just doing this because they're, as I said earlier, they're pot committed, like Kevin said. It's the worst trade in NFL history and the worst contract in NFL history.
16: And so you know what's going to happen then this year. It'll play out where they'll win like 5 or 6 games. They'll be picking outside of the top 2 or 3. They'll force a quarterback in the draft in the first round, and that whoever they take is going to turn out to just be an absolute bust. That's the way it goes in Cleveland, and I would expect nothing more.
5: Yeah,
16: again this year.
5: The list is ridiculous. I know. You can't get it right. Tim Couch, Whedon, Manziel, Brady Quinn, Mayfield, Sanders. It's like you can't nail any of those picks. You can't get one of them?
16: I know. And on top of everything else, at least here you go. You have an identity of playing outdoors, and you welcome the crappy weather, living like, you know, the quote mistake by the lake. And now that new stadium that they debuted with the rendering last week, you're going to go inside and play? What are we doing here?
5: I don't get why they were so quick to move on from Flacco when it was a miracle, right? He took you to the playoffs. You were lousy. And you got on the hot winning streak and you went to the playoffs and looked like a completely different team in offense. And they were so quick to move on from that.
16: How many wins did they have inside their division?
5: Yeah.
16: They're going to win 2 games inside the North?
5: They always beat Pittsburgh at home for some reason. But other than that, that's all I can get. I can't
16: like
5: see another one.
16: Does the defense just step their game up so much to where they somehow limit the Bengals to like 17 points, beat them? And the same thing in a Browns game? Rugged rivalries here inside this division?
5: There were rough moments with Shedeur. There's no doubt about it.
16: Oh, it's going to be
5: what happened. He was also set up to fail, too, going in there.
16: Is there any chance, Paulie, that Dylan Gabriel's the best quarterback in their room?
5: I don't know about that either. It's a big start for him coming up Thursday. I would see if Gabriel can light it up and then Green. Maybe it's Green. I don't know. Stranger things have happened, right? Both of those guys are going to play. It's no Sanders and no Watson coming up Thursday. But you never know. I'll believe anything after you saw the Flacco stuff. They were starting DTR.
16: Yeah.
5: How bad was that guy?
16: Yeah.
5: And the guy off the couch comes in, he's throwing for 300 yards.
16: And like, here, to my point earlier in the first segment, if they had an average I kind of have to like the weapons, don't we?
5: Yeah.
16: Harold Fan is awesome as a tight end.
5: Jarch loves Denzel Bust.
16: Sure. Other people like Concepcion.
5: Yeah.
16: Junkins, a lot to like there. Like, they have, again, you put, I don't know, name the quarterback that's actually somewhat decent.
5: Well,
16: he might be pretty good.
5: How do you have a QBR of 33? Where's the guy in Houston? Was it all upstairs? Is he just shot mentally?
16: Oh, 100%.
5: And he panics? And
16: it's all upstairs.
5: He knows if I throw an incomplete pass, the boo boards are coming. In 19 games, a QBR of 33. Last in the league, not even close.
16: Is this their way of going full tank mode? Ralph on X suggested that right now. I'll expand on that.
5: I know
16: it's
5: going to be hard, though, because who you're up against.
16: Win some, lose some is coming up next. You won't believe what happened in Major League Baseball one night over the weekend. Paulie will detail it with all the amazing numbers next here on VSiN.
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0: 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And Paulie says this will happen for one of the few times since 2002. 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
13: Good to have you on board. We're live in Vegas. Circa Resort and Casino is the spot. Mitch Moss, Polly Howard. We'll get into NFL news coming up in 15 minutes. Brett McMurphy's going to be on the program at the bottom of the hour. We'll talk college football. Week zero is here. A huge response to Blair Rodman in the previous hour.
14: Oh, he was great.
13: He was phenomenal.
14: Some of those stories. And imagine having that many outs and just going from book to book on the strip. And they all do their same numbers.
13: Making their own lines.
14: Oh, my God.
13: And so I'm curious what that would have been like that many years ago. Traffic is not anything close to what it is now, obviously, out here. But how did you, like, navigate doing that on the strip Were you walking from casino to casino? Because that's got to be a hefty walk. Or was it easy to, like, navigate by

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12: We are off and running on a Monday evening alongside Matt Newmans. I'm Tim Murray. Matt, we've made it. It is college football game week, final week of the preseason. What's that down the road? Oh, it's football season right around the corner. Feels good.
13: It's not around the corner, it's here.
12: It's here, baby.
13: You and I will be at Hawaii football practice, what, 6 in the morning on Tuesday in Honolulu, so looking forward to it. And everything that happens this week, we announced a Circa Friday football invitational today, the 5th annual. We'll talk about that later tonight. But tonight, it's still baseball, Tim. We don't have a Monday night football game.
12: Well, we've still got plenty of news and notes to get to. There was a quarterback announcement today in Cleveland, and our producer, Corey, is beyond thrilled, as all Browns fans, I imagine, are, Matt. But yes, you mentioned it. We do have a handful of baseball activity. A couple of games underway. The Tampa Bay Rays out to an early lead over the Detroit Tigers. Washington and Colorado, it's a game happening. Doesn't really mean anything, but it is a baseball game happening right now. Our game of the night won't get underway until a little bit later. We also have Rangers and White Sox coming up in about 40 minutes in Chicago there. The White Sox, a slight favorite in that contest. So